0: naturally. Yeah, it's good.
1: You know, plus we know we're going to be at it for a long time, so it's not like we have to reach a goal and then move on to another band.
2: I don't think any of us would be doing what we're doing if the basis wasn't friendship.

0: It's hard to say why the country embraced us the way they did.
1: We managed to get ourselves kind of liked in a certain Canadian way, you know. It wasn't necessarily our politeness, though. We were very polite and did the dishes and all that kind of stuff.
2: Maybe it's that we were. We never tried to be anything really other than who we were. To me, that's kind of it. I'm not being a rock star. You're just one of them. And for whatever reason, through whatever twist of fate, you're the one on stage instead of the one in the crowd guzzling beer and throwing his fist in the air. Because if there was a band like The Hip, I'd be in the crowd cheering them on.

0: I don't know if I can put my finger on exactly what it was. They seemed completely normal, just a normal bunch of dudes playing in a band from a small town in Canada.
1: They were really, really relatable. And when you did get in a room with them, you felt like you were one of them.
2: They didn't change. The world around them spun. All the circumstances evolved. Everything evolved. They became the most successful band in this country, in the history of this country. And to their roots were the same.
3: They're like pure souls, pure hearts, who seem to love the country and the country loved them. And in this country, that's a very rare situation where there's that much mutual love.
4: You wore your love of that band like a badge, you know? You feel like you've got a job to do, to spread the word about this delicious secret. It's the Tragically Hip are a great band, and they happen to be from Canada.
5: I don't know that we're so much, you know, worried about being ambassadors as we're just trying to be better musicians. We come from Canada, that's great. It is, you know, to us, the greatest country in the world.

0: first time that Gord ever went on stage feeling completely comfortable was the final tour. Like, before that, he would be soaking wet with sweat 2 minutes into any concert.
1: Yeah, I can get behind anything.
2: It's nervous energy, really. You know, it's like being scared out of your mind.
3: Hey, boys.
0: And on the final tour, he barely sweat at all. And it was because he had finally come into this place of, what am I nervous about? This is what I do. This is who I am.
4: This last tour was really what it's all been leading up to. So I really enjoyed every second of it, and I wasn't that nervous guy.
5: This is The Afternoon Show.

up to be somebody that just loves to learn, and another child grows up to be somebody you just love to burn.

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0: live and in the mix.
1: You know, I was wondering, you know, if you could keep on, because the force has got a lot of power, and

0: Hey, we got some very intelligent women in here, man.
1: Do you think you're too young to really love somebody?
2: No.
1: I say it for me. I'm an adult. I say, wait, you too young to be in love. This is silly. You're infatuated with him. He got nice jeans. He wear fancy Adidas. I mean, it might be something. I don't know.
2: It's a difference from loving somebody and being in love with somebody.
1: Well, you tell me. What's the difference?
3: Okay.
1: What's the difference?
3: Okay, Shan.
2: You can love anybody, but when you're in love with somebody, you're looking at it like this. You're taking that person for what he or she is, no matter what he or she look like, but no matter what he or she do.
4: Sometimes they've never been in love before.
2: They never been in love before. Or they don't know what the feeling is to be loved.
1: She killed it. 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

0: Well, hello everyone. It's Maria Recruit here from the Maria Recruit Radio Show, August the 3rd, 2023. And there's so many things to report on. Again, I don't know where to start. I've changed my thoughts on what I was going to present today on 4680Q, the radio station where I come to you live every Thursday at 5 p.m. Eastern Standard Time. And the station is located downtown Niagara Falls, 4680Q.ca. So today I'm going to be discussing Canadian businesses after 2020, the road to recovery and future outlook. And of course, this will take into all the businesses, corporations, real estate, landlords, tenants, you name it. There's been such a big turmoil of what's been going on in our world as we understand Canada, and our rights as Canadians are being stomped on every single day. We don't even know what end is up anymore. So Trudeau shuffled his cabinet. Now he shuffled out his wife. Let's see what else he's going to shuffle out. That's Justin Trudeau. He's really mimicking what his father, Pierre Trudeau, did. And in fact, I found out that Pierre Trudeau actually resigned, I think in 1985. I may be wrong over the date. So is that the next step for Justin, is that he's going to resign? Who knows? Let's see what happens. But in the meantime, let's see what has happened to Canada since 2020 that we don't even recognize our own country anymore. So we're going to be diving into the impact of the COVID-19 pandemic on Canadian businesses and employment. Throughout the show, we'll explore the short-term impacts on unemployment, hours and wages, the disproportionate impact on small businesses, and the challenges faced by marginalized groups in the tourism and hospitality industry. And I'm really concerned where I was reading in a newspaper, actually online, I don't pick up newspapers anymore, but let's look at, there's so many people now living out of their cars and vans. I remember when I started watching YouTube about 5 years ago where they were saying that a lot of people in the United States were living out of their vans. And I thought, what? I'd never heard of that before. And then, of course, in San Francisco, they discuss so much of the homelessness that they're taking down. They have complete streets. And I thought, well, that's never going to happen in Canada. And people breaking into stores and smash and grab. I thought, no, not in Canada. But every single of those things, every single one of them has come to Canada. And I want to bring it to the forefront so you are aware of what's going on. You can't always believe the legacy media because those are paid. CBC is given, I don't know how many billions of dollars a year, and then Radio Canada, billions of dollars a year to be the spokesperson for the political party that's in power. That's how it works. So you're not going to find the truth all the time from the legacy media. In fact, I always go on YouTube. I may listen to the legacy media for a little bit, and then I go to YouTube and then find out from other people who are, you know, might have the boots on the ground walking that will tell me a little bit more information. I always say to everyone, look behind the curtain. You've got to look behind the curtain to know what's really going on. So I'm really concerned because I've seen so many businesses closing down. A lot of my friends have closed down their businesses. I have walked into stores where I could see there were boards put up in places where they used to have doors. And I asked them, I said, did they break in? And they said, yeah, they broke in the middle of the night. Thank God nobody was here, and they stole some stupid stuff and they left. In one day, I went to 3 small businesses, and each one of them had problems. And I think that this is in St. Catharines. This doesn't happen. It didn't used to happen in St. Catharines. I mean, yes, we would see the homeless on the street. I would see the homeless on the street. I feel so bad for them, you know, pushing those carts. But now we're seeing it more and more. And now I'm hearing about people who are actually employed. They're living out of their cars or vans, and they can't even find places to park, you know. But so let's look at the severe impact on the Canadian economy leading to a recession and significant job losses. So let's look at the short-term impacts of the pandemic on unemployment, hours, and wages in Canada. According to economists analyzing the effects of COVID-19 on Canadian labor markets, the shutdown of non-essential services had severe economic consequences, including the loss of nearly 2 million jobs in April 2020. So let's look at the statistics here, because statistics don't lie. The unemployment rate more than doubled to nearly 14% between February and April. That was 2020, of course. The sectors most affected by the pandemic, such as accommodation and food services, tend to employ younger, lower educated workers, and the wages tend to be below the median. Each of these groups most impacted by job losses has also been slow to recover, with employment levels remaining well below their pre-crisis levels of February 2020. The decline in employment was sharper in Canada than in the United States, where total unemployment from peak to trough fell by just over 14%, 22.4 million jobs, and by April 2020, a 32% decline in hours worked coincided with a 15% decline in overall employment. Well, now it's gone even more. We're in 2023 now, and people still can't find jobs. If you find people living in their cars or in vans and they have jobs, there's something very wrong with our system. There's more people that are homeless. We have our own homeless people that are not being housed, but we have illegal immigrants that get $4,000 a month to live, but we don't take care of our own. Now, that's not right. Now, I'm not against, you know, helping people who are running away from a regime of some sort. Don't get me wrong. My father did the same thing, but he never got $4,000. He had to go out and work. And when he was working, he was making 5 cents an hour, and the Canadian beside him was making 10 cents an hour. So don't tell me that the, you know, the inequality of pay is something new. It's been here since time started. So let's look at the share of the employed reporting 0 hours also increased dramatically. Yes, that's what's happening too. More and more people are employed part-time and not full-time. This pandemic had such a severe impact on Canadians in terms of unemployment rates. The pandemic on wages was also significant that the sectors most affected had the most problems, right? So let's look at this. Ontario lost 355,300 jobs in 2020, the largest annual loss of employment on record. The province's annual unemployment rate jumped to 9.6% in 2020, the highest since 1993. Well, I'm going to disagree with the 9.6%. They're not telling us the real truth about the numbers. Look at how many people are unemployed. Look how many people are homeless. That is an indication of what's going on. So the pandemic had a profound impact. And there are the recovery is very slow. Well, let's look at what's been going on just recently, that they let so many people go from the tech sector. So that's going to be adding on to it. You know, so let's see if things are going to change in the future, and let's see if we can get certain sectors going again, especially the sectors of the small businesses in Canada. So, and that's the group that I am involved with, right? Because I have rental properties. It states here that small businesses, especially those in the high contact service industries, which means bed and breakfast, cottage rentals, Airbnbs, hotels, Niagara Falls, where you have all the tourist company and businesses, they were impacted, faced significant challenges, especially when they shut us down. We were shut down. Short-term rentals were shut down. And a lot of the businesses were shut down. They left the big corporations, you know, they got the golden handshake from Ford that they could remain open. But the small businesses, they said no, they were afraid of contact, but they weren't afraid of contact in the big corporations. So I'm asking you, do you think that's fair? Many experienced, these are small businesses, experienced a decline in revenue, and some were forced to close permanently. And I know a number of them that have closed permanently. We'll explore the implication of this on the Canadian economy and the efforts made to support these businesses. Well, we'll see what happens there. This is kind of outstanding, the numbers here, but I was saying during this whole time, since 2020 till now, 2023, that the only business that was working in Canada was the real estate industry, and that's not even working anymore. Since they started to raise the interest rates, that more and more people are not able to even afford to get a house. It'll take them 27 years of saving, and I shared that with all of you last week, that it would take 27 years of being in business to save money to be able to buy a house. Now, isn't that absurd? When I moved here in 1986, in 2.5 years, I bought my house. And that was at the top of the market. There was multiple offers going on in 1988. But I bought my house in 2.5 years, coming here as a single woman. I had seven jobs in 7 days, mind you. But still, I was able to purchase, excuse me, my house at that time. So listen to these statistics. Small businesses are the backbone of the Canadian economy, accounting for over 97% of all businesses in the country. Think about that. I'm going to repeat that again. Small businesses are the backbone of the Canadian economy, accounting for over 97% of all businesses in the country. However, during the pandemic times, they were not allowed to stay open. And these poor people, how are they going to be able to pay their mortgages, pay their bills, be able to live? And they had to stay shut for months at a time. So, according to a report by the Bank of Canada, the pandemic had an uneven impact on businesses and led to a substantial reduction in revenues for many firms and small businesses. I'm not a firm, I'm a business. Okay, so over 60% of firms experienced a decline in revenues in 2020 relative to 2019, and nearly one in three businesses registered a revenue drop of 30% or more over the same period. It says here, the impact of the pandemic on small businesses is also evident in the United States. Listen to this, where roughly 50% of businesses reported having a larger negative effect from the COVID-19 pandemic. And we were just saying now that Canada, 90, what is the percentage there, 90%? Where's that statistics? 90%, right? In Canada, 97%. My goodness, almost 100%. Can you imagine? What a statistic. Small businesses are the backbone of the Canadian economy, accounting for over 97% of all businesses in the country. Think about that. Hold on to that number, 97%. And yes, I have repeated that three times because I think that you have to understand what is really going on here. Okay. The pandemic's impact on small businesses was not limited to revenue declines. Many small businesses faced significant challenges, including reduced working hours because they couldn't pay the people. They couldn't stay open. Remember when you had to pick up your food? I don't even know. They didn't even allow delivery. You had to come and pick up the food. The supply chain, then all of a sudden what happened? You couldn't get, you know, any of your supplies. So supply chain disruptions and increased operating costs. So when that happens, when you have, when you have a decrease in supply chain, you have an increase in operating costs. Do you remember people going and buying toilet paper and stores were running out of toilet paper, which was really silly, but they were doing that. People were panicking. Okay, now this is kind of interesting. The displacement of marginalized people from tourism and hospitality businesses further highlights the challenges faced by small business during the pandemic. Now, the Canadian government implemented various measures to support small businesses during the pandemic, such as wage subsidies and rent relief programs. Yes, they did do that, but they didn't do it the right way. The rent relief programs went to the people that were living in rentals, and the people in the rentals, when they heard from before, decided they didn't want to pay rent anymore, so the poor landlords didn't get any of that money. That was done the wrong way. Ford did it the wrong way. It should have been sent, the money. If you're going to do a rent relief, you send it to the landlord. You don't send it to the tenant, right? And wage subsidies. So, okay, there are wage subsidies, but my understanding is if you got any type of money from the government, you have to pay it back now. Can you imagine that? So not only have you suffered because you haven't had enough business, now you have to pay back the debt that you owe the Canadian government. I'm telling you guys, the Canadian government is not on small businesses' side. There is a movement with the World Economic Forum that they want us all to be poor. They want us to be homeless. They want us to be hungry so they can swoop in, like all these big corporations like BlackRock, Vanguard, Side Street. They're going to come in and buy your property for pennies to the dollar because you can't hold on to it. And what's going on with the banks, the rise in interest rates, all part of the same scenario as 1929 and in 2008. It's exactly the same playbook, only now it's worse. Now people are scattered, they're tired. This stupid pandemic that they brought on, right, that was all part of the big show here. And people are scared, and people are hungry, and people don't have homes. The pandemic, let's say this. The measures helped many businesses manage cash flow pressures, but this is what the government gave you, but you had to give it back. Despite substantial falls in revenues, however, the recovery has been slow and uneven, and many small businesses continue to face challenges. I know that in the town of Niagara on the Lake, a lot of the bed and breakfasts have just sold and gone out of business. They just didn't want to be bothered anymore. They were exhausted from what's going on. So there's less and less short-term rental businesses going on. And of course, the government is there with their hands. The municipalities are out there with their hands, stopping people from making money in their own homes. And next of all, like chasing them like you do, like the Gestapo's chasing you to find out who's making money in their home. You can imagine, you know. So I'm sorry to say, but Canada is not a free country anymore. I don't think it ever was. I think it had the blinders of it that it was, because I was talking to one of my friends who comes from a communist country. He says, you're not free in your country. I said, I was arguing with him. Sure we are. We're the best country in the world. He says, no, sirree. Now I believe him. Just look at what's happened since 2020 with the Freedom Convoy, with Trudeau, you know, coming down with all these friggin' bills that he passes in the middle of the night, and Canadians don't even know anything about it, aren't even aware of it. You know, they're kept out of the know. It's a terrible, terrible, you know, just terrible what's going on. We're all kept in the dark. And, you know, people don't know and they don't care. And people don't know what they don't know. It's easier to be sheep, and each one of us is losing our individual freedom. There doesn't seem to be a bottom to this madness. And I feel that we're in a mad world now with everything that's coming up with ESG, World Economic Forum, not being able to use gas stoves. Like, it's madness. The whole thing is madness. All in the name of climate. Okay, but listen, guys. Who's setting the fires all over the world? Have you noticed all of a sudden there's fires in every province? Now there's fires in every state. Now there's fires in every country. All of a sudden, like, they don't just start up on their own. So who's setting those fires? Why are they doing that? Because they want to raise the temperature. If you don't have trees, the temperature goes higher and higher, because if all you have is asphalt, you know, and bricks, that holds on to heat. Trees cool you down. Just try it. When it's hot, where'd you go? Well, you put your air conditioning on, but I go under a tree and sit outside, you know? So, you know what, I'm sorry, but I don't believe in all of this stuff. And when I see what was going on in February 2023, and I did a number of shows on the Davos, you know, excuse me, the World Economic Forum held their wonderful meeting that they've been holding since the 1970s, but now they're open about everything. Just do some research on the World Economic Forum, WEF.com. Do some research on Klaus Schwab. Go on YouTube, listen to what he says, because I can take you there. Like they say, you can take a horse to water, but you can't make it drink. So I do these shows on purpose to try and shed some light But if you're not willing to open your mind, you're not going to see the light. And I'm going to be doing a show about WorldCoin. I was going to do it today, but it's just so much research and so many new things are coming down about WorldCoin, where people are lining up to get their eyes scanned. And what they say is, because if they do that, they're going to get a universal basic income. Okay, so you know what the universal basic income is right now? $1 a day, I think. Don't believe it. But people are lined up. They say already, you know, there's 1 million people. Again, it's a ploy. You're going to try and get something for free? You know, guys, there's nothing in this world for free. So you've just given up your whole identity, your whole personhood. You're going to hear this word more often from me. Your whole personhood, your own personal freedom to have no one spy on you in your own home. But now you're giving that up. We're going towards the Chinese model. And Trudeau did say he really envied the Chinese of how they kept the people in line. What do you think he's trying to do over here in Canada? You can't even speak out about anything. Anyways, okay, so in conclusion, the COVID-19 pandemic had a disproportionate impact on small businesses in Canada. And we still see it in impacting, like some people are coming back, but I really, you know, don't believe in what's going on, you know, what's going on. And according to a report by the International Labour Organization, the pandemic has had a severe impact on the tourism industry, where many workers facing job losses and reduced working hours. And we're still seeing it now. Excuse me, I'm just going to have a drink for my cappuccino. So the marginalized groups such as low income and racial ethnic minority groups were disproportionately affected by job losses in sectors most affected. And these sectors employ a higher percentage of women and African American, Black, Latinx, and Native American employees. Also, we have a lot of Indian people, a lot of Indian students, you know, resulting in a disproportionate number of employees of color and women being displaced from their job during the pandemic. And there's so many single mothers, you know, taking care of their children. If they were to lose their hours, how would they put food on the table? Okay. So we're still being impacted. I mean, I do go down to Niagara Falls all the time. I love driving by, you know, on the Niagara Parkway, but I can see that things are, you know, changing. The study also found that the pandemic has led to a reduction in the number of trips taken by tourists, leading to a decline in revenue for transportation companies. Well, you know, not only that, I mean, gas is so expensive. I mean, I used to go to one of the parks all the time, which was on Lake Erie, but I said last year to my to Edward, I said, I'm not going anymore, it costs too much for gas. So we don't go there anymore, we just stay close by. And I don't think I'm the only one. And I was reading about the statistics in the United States. I'm sure it's equally true in Canada, that there's a lot of Airbnb properties that are at a loss. Like no one's coming there. And no one's coming there because there's no money. I mean, I don't see it. People don't understand what's going on with the economy. I mean, if you let go of 60 or 100,000 people that are, you know, are making the high portion of wages, all the tech staff, they're the ones that would have taken. They're, you know, they're the new millennials and Generation X and all of that. They're the ones that would be traveling now. But if they don't have jobs, how can they travel? Unless they get money from their mother and their father, right? I mean, that's something else. Okay, so it says the government, the Canadian government, has launched initiatives to promote inclusively in the industry, such as the Black Entrepreneurship Program and the Indigenous Tourism Fund. Well, I think that's wonderful. You know, good for them. Let's keep going, but let's get people back on the jobs, you know. These efforts aim to provide support and opportunities for marginalized groups in the industry. I'll see it when I believe it. I would love to speak to someone who's in the Black Entrepreneurship Program or the Indigenous Tourism Fund. Please, please, please get in touch with me. Get a hold of 4680Q and send me a message, or go on Facebook. Send me a message there that I'd love to hear from you and have you on my show. Okay, so let's see. Let's go on here. So let's see what's going to happen with these groups. I know the government has trying to address this, but really Trudeau, I mean, every time there's a problem, he flies off to another country. He doesn't even speak to the people about these things. So let's look at the role of media in communicating the impact. Let's shift our attention to the role of the media in communicating the impact of the pandemic on Canadian businesses and employment. We'll explore how media outlets have provided essential updates on health measures and solace during these challenging times. We'll also discuss the importance of freedom of expression and response to journalism in delivering accurate information to the public. Well, there was a lot of things not being accurate or not. In fact, it's still happening now. Okay, it's still happening now. We have Bill C-11. I want you to go and look at it. If I tell you, you're not going to pay attention, right? I think we're going to discuss the importance of freedom of expression and response to journalism in delivering accurate information to the public, the critical role of the media in keeping people connected, well-informed, and entertained during the pandemic cannot be overstated. Well, I think that's where a lot of us just kind of stopped working. Of course, you couldn't work anyway. And maybe many of you, like myself, went onto YouTube, and I got my news on YouTube. These are independent journalists, like The Rebel. I've got so many others that I was listening to. I don't remember the names right now. I'm sorry. But they showed us what was really going on. And I don't know how many people are actually watching YouTube videos and listening on the truth over there rather than the legacy media. The news media played a critical role in communicating public health and policy information during the pandemic, which they did. Traditional newspaper coverage was important amidst increasing disinformation. The word disinformation comes out. It's not even a word as far as I'm concerned, right? Yet uncertainties making covered health risks and efforts to limit transmission difficult. So misinformation, disinformation, it sounds very much like a communist term, right? Where they're going to re-educate you like they did with Jordan Peterson. I'm glad he stood up to them. You know, re-educate? Excuse me, re-educate what? We're speaking the truth, but you want to re-educate us? The media has played a critical role in providing updates on health measures, vaccines, distribution, and economic recovery efforts. The media's role in communicating the impact of the pandemic on Canadian businesses and employment has been essential in keeping the public informed. The media has also reported on the challenges faced by small businesses, the disproportionate impact of marginalized groups and the efforts made to support businesses and workers. Well, we had to support each other. Certainly the government sent money out, but not enough, right? I mean, the government, and I think you have to understand now, the government and the corporations are hand in hand against us, the small people. This is actually what's happening. I challenge you to read George Orwell, 1984. Go and read that book. Also read the book Animal Farm. If you want to read it, go on YouTube. You can watch it there because that is exactly what's going on right now. Slowly, our rights are being impacted every single day. It doesn't stop. It's just starting. The media also highlighted the importance of promoting inclusivity in the tourism and hospitality industry and need for ongoing support and resilience in the Canadian economy. Freedom of expression, responsible journalism are essential in delivering accurate information to the public. So I don't know how much that really has happened to us here, you know. So let's look a little bit more here about what I see is going on and what the impact is still happening to all of us. We're still feeling the impact of it. So let me just go over here and I will continue. The road to recovery and future outlook. As the COVID-19 pandemic continues to impact the Canadian economy, it is, because now they say that we won't be able to get the supply chain is going up again, having problems. It's all done on purpose, guys. I hate to tell you. All this is okay. So now we have the carbon tax that came out on July the 1st, 2023. It was like a slap in the face. Instead of us enjoying the day with our families. We have to be reminded of who's in control. Be aware of how all this comes out on strategic days in strategic times. There's a reason for it. It's because they want to tell you who's boss. They want to let you know who is boss. And certainly you are not boss. With ESG, I want you to look that up also to find out. I spoke about it last year, and I spoke about it a couple shows ago. I don't even know how many people even listen to the show, but it's coming out right away. Part of this wokeness that's happening is part of the ESG mandate. What happened with Bud Light was all part of the ESG mandate. So don't feel sorry for those companies, because BlackRock is right there. BlackRock is the company. Larry Fink is the person, the president, who is pushing ESG as a way of controlling you, your family, and corporations. And what has happened is BlackRock is on many of the boards of directors, his people, right? They hold a certain percentage so they can move the voting of what's happening in that company. And see, all those companies have to get money from someone, right? So BlackRock is there, probably has $3 trillion of assets, and he's ready to give it to you if you jump as high as he wants you to jump. And that, unfortunately, is the truth about what is going on, you know? Okay, so let's go on here. The challenges still lie ahead for businesses, short-term rentals. We have still not gone back to where it was before. It says here that we're recovering, but I don't see the recovery if unfortunately a lot of people who were real estate agents before are actually not doing that anymore. They are actually retiring and going into another business because no one is selling their properties. I see properties there that have been on for sale for months, a year. Actually, one of my parents' houses has been for sale for over a year. And the prices are, first of all, they're overpriced. Next of all, who's going to pay 8% on a $1 million property? I mean, it's going to kill you. I was talking to my lawyer, and he was saying that he bought a house, and the house is costing him $4,000. His mortgage went up. So he was at $2,000 a month. Now he's at $4,000 a month. Who can afford that? You know? I'm going to be looking at something up here. This is a really good video. It's called Have Canadians Lost Their Freedom? I was listening to it. It was excellent. I heard it this morning, actually. And I think there's something here that you need to listen to right now. These are two great YouTube journalists.
1: We used to think that Canada was a free country, but now many of us don't even recognize it. Is there a more woke government than Prime Minister Trudeau's? Viva Fry is a Canadian-born lawyer and podcaster who documented the Freedom Convoy in Ottawa. He is sounding the alarm that Canada is sliding further into dictatorship with the help of the media. Whether you want to believe it or not, we're living in a world where even the word freedom is under assault. Americans, this is going to be hard, but we need to hear it. Viva, David. It's so great to have you here. I feel like I'm smiling now because we're having so much fun, except we're going to have such a serious conversation about scary things. And so, you know, we're going to talk about Canada. I can't recognize Canada anymore. I used to think of Canada and the United States pretty much in lockstep as a positive thing, as beacons of freedom. I don't think we can look at Canada as a beacon of freedom. I'm not sure about the United States, which is why I'm so frightened about it. I know that you've been living in Canada for a long time and you actually left. And so let's hear a little bit about your background and what caused you to leave Canada.
2: Born and raised in Westmount. I've spent 1 year in Paris when I did an exchange, but I've lived in Montreal for my entire life. 3 or 4 years out in Quebec City when I was studying law. You don't recognize it, and I don't recognize it either. I mean, literally. I did a podcast a while back where I said, like, live in a country where the government literally turned our homes into prisons. I mean, literally, where you couldn't leave your house. It's nice that it's your house, but they've turned our home and my country into a big open-air prison. I've left temporarily. The three-year visa, we'll see, you know, if I renew or if I go for permanent residence, longer-term stuff. The entire world seems to be going crazy at an exponential.
0: So this, you know, these are two wonderful journalists. I'll tell you, it's PragerU, P-R-A-G-E-R-U, CEO Marissa Street, S-T-R-E-I-T. And she's speaking to Aviva Fry, a Canadian-born lawyer and podcaster who documented the Freedom Convoy in Ottawa. He is sourcing the alarm, sounding the alarm that Canada is sliding further into dictatorship with the help of the complicit leftist media. And I'm going to say, yes, I agree the same thing myself. If you want to listen to the hour-long video, it's called Have Canadians Lost Their Freedom? And thank you very much to Marissa and Viva Fry that we are actually hearing what is going on in Canada. And he had to leave Canada. I'm sure what happened was, since he was at the Freedom Convoy in Ottawa,

0: going on. So let's continue hearing what's going on with these two wonderful journalists that can tell you more than I can even. Here we go.
1: Ray, so it's not clear what's going to be left. Where do you want to be when things go down? But people need to pay attention to what's happening in Canada, because it is, not to use the cancer analogy, it's good. Whatever it is going to metastasize and spread from the top down, from the bottom up, and you're going to have America, and from east to west, because what we had in Canada, we've seen in California, we saw it in New York, and it's just going to slowly absorb the entire Western world with censorship for your own good, locking you down for your own good. Everything is going to be about usurping fundamental individual rights for the greater good, and then lo and behold, there's no good left.
0: Yeah. And WorldCoin is the other thing. Like, they want to bring a universal basic income, so you become a slave. What, they're going to give you $2,000 a month? Who can live on that? So you won't be able to own a house. You won't be able to get any credit. It's going to be just like it was in communism. Okay? So it's not going to be, there's no difference. Don't believe it's any different now. And this is how it happened with them. Why don't you go and do some research and find out how slowly everything was taken away from the people themselves. They didn't even realize what was going on. And I'm telling you, this is what's going on in Canada now, but people don't want to listen to me. But I hope they listen to these journalists, because I'm sure they've had hard times because they were talking about the truth. And the legacy media doesn't want you to know the truth, and neither does the government. Not Trudeau, that's for sure. Okay, let's keep going.
2: Canada, to me, used to be a place where it was free. And I would think of Canada as a democracy. Is it still a democracy?
1: Kierkegaard said, life can only be understood backwards, but has to be lived forwards. Analyzing my life in Canada now retrospectively, I'm not sure if it ever was the democracy I thought it was. We grew up thinking we had free speech. We grew up saying sticks and stones can break my bones, yada, yada. I can say what I want. It's a free country. I mean, that was like the thing kids said. And then I started becoming aware, again, retrospectively, of certain laws which came out. And you said, well, it's not about censoring free speech. It's about protecting marginalized people. It's about protecting individual rights. People on my channel, even before I got into law and politics, on my channel said, you guys in Canada, you have no free speech. And I was like, you guys are wrong. Of course we do. And then I've seen things happen, like Bill C-16. Back in the day, Jordan Peterson was raising the alarms about that. That was the amendment to the criminal code to add gender identity and gender expression, among other things, to aggravating factors for crimes. Jordan Peterson said, this is going to result in compelled speech, because if someone says, you misgender me, it's going to be an aggravating factor for harassment or whatever. It's going to turn into a world where you have to gender someone in a way that is not according to your understanding of biology. Lest you be accused of a literal crime. And it's materialist to some extent. British Columbia, there's the father who was jailed for contempt. It's a little more complicated than just saying misgendering his kid. He did maybe identify the doctors, and there's other stuff to it, but it's gotten there. And that was just one of the laws. And now you have all these other, you know, censorship online. I don't know if the country was ever free, but it did a good job pretending it was. People certainly were led to believe it was. And now that we've sort of had that veil lifted, I don't know that people can actually appreciate it. And they do now have to reframe it into the censorship is necessary to preserve a free society, which is ironically literally what politicians are saying. Right. We have to fortify elections to preserve democracy. We have to limit speech to protect individual rights. And not to go full Ayn Rand, but there is no individual right. There's no greater minority than the individual. And if you don't respect individual rights, you cannot be said to respect minority rights.
0: There you go. I believe that. Yeah. So like I was saying, and I was talking about this years ago, like four years ago, I said, you know, guys, we are going towards a recession. Everybody said, they were poo-pooing me, saying, no, Maria, what are you talking about? We're just a hopping here. And I said, hopping? Don't you see what's going on, how everything is taken away from us? Day by day, little by little. And I think the reason I know is because my father came after the war and he told us the stories. He lost all his property. What happened in, he was in Poland. They had a tobacco farm. And in 1939, when the Russians were coming into Poland and the Germans were coming into Poland, they were sandwiching Poland, somebody put a rifle in part of the farm. And the police came in the middle of the night and they took the whole family out and shipped them up to Siberia

0: And he lost his property. He lost the right to his property. To this day, they don't have the right to their property. Think about that, in one night. So if they can do that then, you don't think they're going to do it now? They're doing it now, but it's very quiet. When they raise the interest rate that you're choking, that you can't pay it. And you can look at the governor of Canada and look at his face. Like, he's ashamed. He puts his head down. His face is so red all the time. He's ashamed of what he's doing, but he's told what to do. If you think our politicians have any rights to do what they want to do, they're all bought and sold for, all of them, by the World Economic Forum. And I'm sure you're going to find when Trudeau shuffled his cabinet, he probably put more globalists, young globalists. It's called young globalists. Look it up. They go and they learn from Klaus Schwab. Trudeau was a young globalist. Freeland was a young globalist. Most of the people in his cabinet, and Klaus Schwab says, it's not me. Klaus Schwab says most of his cabinet is young globalists. So who are they working for? They're not working for Canadians. They're working for Klaus Schwab and the World Economic Forum to bring changes that we will all become slaves and serfs once again. And these freedom speakers don't even have a chance to be heard because most people will say it's conspiracy theory. But it's not conspiracy theory. Don't let them get away with it. Fight for your rights.
1: But lo and behold, in Canada, it's you can't say certain things to protect certain minorities while other minorities get fired and kicked out of the military if they don't submit to certain medical procedures.
2: Well, I can't help but think about Atlas Shrugged because so many capable people that I know that lived in Canada who can leave, like you, are actually leaving. And so,
0: okay, Atlas Shrugged is a book, and you can watch it on video because I watched it. Fantastic. It's a Canadian writer, Anne Rand is her name, R-Y-A-N-D. I think, yeah, I have to look it up, the exact spelling. But I was fascinated because someone told me about Atlas Shrugged. So if you want to know more of what's going to happen, and it's interesting because in the movie, actually, you see the government, you see the corporations, and then there are a number of accidents with the railroad in Atlas Shrugged, which is exactly what happened last year. So I challenge you all to watch Atlas Shrugged and then get back to me. You can discuss it. Maybe you can do a show about Atlas Shrugged or, 1984. We could do a show about it if you're interested. If anyone's interested, get in touch with me. Go on Facebook, look for Maria Recruit, or even go on 4680q.ca and send a message there. Say, hey, I want to talk to Maria, and I'll get back to you. Leave your phone number, and I'll get back to you. Thanks. Maybe you can do a great show about it. So here we go. Let's continue with this great interview.
2: So I'm wondering what has been going on in Canada that Americans don't know about. Because if you sit here as an American, you would think that all these Canadians are just so happy. And I mean, they can't possibly be happy if people are actually leaving. What are the specific things that Trudeau has done? I'll add one more thing. I remember in 2014, somebody wrote an article for Huffington Post, actually, warning people that if Trudeau gets elected, they will never recognize Canada anymore.
1: Daniel Dickin from the Huffington Post, when the Huffington Post actually still reported news, he said it would be the beginning of a Chinese-type dictatorship. His father ran the country not very differently than Trudeau. He loved socialism. He had an affinity towards it the same way Justin Trudeau has professed an affinity towards the basic dictatorship of China. Pierre Elliott Trudeau, his dad, invoked the War Measures Act during the FLQ crisis, which was the Front Libération de Québec, which was in and of itself a legitimate national crisis where you had separatist radicals in Quebec who were setting off pipe bombs, kidnapping politicians. Someone actually died. A grandfather of someone I went to law school with, it's Laporte was his name, but was kidnapped, murdered, stuffed in the trunk of a car. This is during the FLQ crisis in the 70s. So
0: I remember that. I was in Europe at that time, but I remember hearing about that, you know, that I'd never, again, We never heard of things like that happening in Canada. So that was a real movement. And in the 1970s, I was in Europe studying, and I was studying in Italy, and they had the Red Brigades, it was called, right? It was the communist movement that was happening in Italy. And I remember hearing bombs go off in the middle of the night. So that was a movement in the 1970s with communists coming in, these fractionalized group. But what's happening is the actual government now is part of that movement of the World Economic Forum. It's not like these are groups by themselves, you know, political groups. You've always had that, right? But this is actually the government itself that's coming down hard on its own citizens. That's when it becomes a dictatorship. That's the difference between the two. So look up the word dictatorship and see if when they start controlling your money, which they will with the central bank digital currency, and I did a show about that, central bank digital currencies, 15-minute cities, which means you will not be able to go out of there unless you have a great ESG score, and you have to find out what a great ESG score is. When they start to take away your rights, you don't have your own money. If the money is sent to you or you have a wallet, and that is through the central bank. It's called central bank as it's going to be the Federal Reserve. So they get rid of all the other banks that there are, like we have community banks. They're going to get rid of all of them or give them some sort of job that doesn't mean anything. We won't even be able to get a loan. This is what's happening in the United States, and probably I'll talk about it in the future, about what's going on with homeowners in the States, that they can't get insurance and they can't get loans to refinance their property. So it's all part of the squeeze they have on the people and how they want to destroy people. They want to destroy us. They hate us. The people who are running the countries and running the corporations actually hate us. You cannot. If this was a true world where God resided, you would not have all of this BS going on. But it is, because we're really, really run by Satanists. Let's look at what they're doing. How can you walk by a person who doesn't have a house, who doesn't have a job, who can't feed themselves and they're begging on the street? Where is the Christianity in that? I don't see it. I don't see it anymore. I only see the Satanism where they want the sadism, the selling of children, the sexual abuse that they do on people, women. Like, where is this all coming from? From a very deep, sinister person. And there's more and more of those because they're allowed to be there. So I'm going to continue with this. To continue about the discussion, I'm finding this very, very interesting. And of course, if you want more, just go on and watch Have Canadians Lost Their Freedom on YouTube. Prager, U-P-R-A-G-E-R-U, excellent. As I said, I was listening to this morning and I wanted to share it with you. I just couldn't let go of it.
1: Trudeau invoked the War Measures Act, justifiably so, but then went way overboard with it, used it as a persecution tool for ideological adversaries. Justin Trudeau Jr. is, I think, the second person in Canadian history to invoke the Emergencies Act, which was what followed or replaced the War Measures Act, invoked it abusively to end this protest, weaponized it to freeze bank accounts, all this other stuff. Commission, which was called under the law to investigate the context of the invocation of the act after 6 weeks of trial, came to the conclusion that it was acceptable to have invoked the Emergencies Act to quell a protest which occupied four streets in downtown Ottawa.
2: Wow.
1: People look back and say that it started with Trudeau's father. Hmm. And when they looked at Trudeau, this kid who had absolutely no meaningful political experience, but for his last name, he had absolutely no meaningful work experience. He never ran a business.
2: Right. What did he do?
1: He was the high school drama teacher. And there's nothing wrong with that. It's just that if you're going to make the leap from that to prime minister of a country, you might want to have some more professional experience. I don't consider myself equipped to be prime minister. I at least, studied philosophy, got an honors degree in philosophy, a law degree, practiced law for, I ran my own law firm for 7 or 8 years. And even then I said, I don't know enough about the economy. I know enough to say that the budget doesn't balance itself, as Trudeau's infamously said. He had no credentials other than his last name and his charisma, which I think now most people are nauseated by. And so people saw that the country was going downhill since Pierre Elliott, since this Charter of Rights, which we have, which is sort of like a Constitution light, we have something, it's called the Charter of Rights and Freedoms. And it's sort of like the United States Constitution, protects freedom of religion, association. There's absolutely no Second Amendment in there.
2: Okay.
1: But everyone's like, your Charter of Rights means nothing because on the one hand, there's a provision of this law that allows the legislator to deliberately violate certain rights that are guaranteed in that charter if the law specifically provides for the violation. There's a temporal limitation, et cetera. And then there was the first article, which says, these are your rights and freedoms, except in as much as can be infringed in a free and democratic society. And COVID has now showed us, you know, the threshold for violating the most fundamental rights and freedoms, association, mobility, religion to some extent. That's a long-winded answer to say that people saw this coming from decades ago. I can now retrospectively look back and say, okay, at least since Trudeau, and maybe since the adoption of our Charter of Rights in 1982, because it has such big caveats in it that it's not worth the paper it's written on. And we've all seen that materialize in real time.
2: Because now, they basically can announce some sort of emergency.
1: They will.
2: But they're Section trying to do that in the U.S. too.
1: Absolutely. Like the Constitution did not provide for a virus exception.
2: Right.
1: Ours, literally, we had the Section 33 called the Notwithstanding right. Clause, which said you have linguistic rights, but, you know, French Quebec can violate those linguistic rights if they specifically say it. Can't last longer than 5 years, so that if the population doesn't like it, they vote out the tyrants. You can't do it for certain rights, like mobility rights, but that's Section 33, the Notwithstanding Clause. It's baked into Section 1 of the Charter that says these are your rights, except in as much as they can be violated in a free and democratic society, which is supposed to be like the highest of thresholds, not like we don't know what's going on, so shut down your businesses, stay at home, you can't go to church anymore,
2: right.
1: Which is what it turned into under Trudeau.
0: Yeah, it's terrible. It's terrible what it turned into. I couldn't believe, and most people aren't even aware that that was going on. That's the tragedy of it, is Canadians are very, I don't know, there's something wrong. First of all, you're not taught in school. I mean, that is part of what's going on. They're not teaching you the truth about history in school. I mean, my father taught me that history. I mean, in school, I loved the history, but it didn't go into very much, right? And certainly, and now it's even less. So you have a generation of people that are like sheep, and they don't question anything. They think, you know what? It's interesting. Somebody actually from the World Economic Forum, and I did post that, is saying, you know, what do we need humans for? Just, you know, they're just playing games and they're just taking up space. And I couldn't believe it. I posted it. But you know how many people comment on it? Very few people even commented on that. And it was there. You could listen to it. So what it is there is a disregard for your own rights. And of course, the government and corporations keep you so busy trying to feed yourself and feed your family that you don't have any time to even think about what's going on.
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2: From CBC News, The World This Hour, I'm Neil Kumar. The Trump administration is blaming Canada for the failure of trade talks, and they're threatening reprisals if Ottawa puts retaliatory tariffs on American goods. But other political leaders are blaming Trump and say that Americans will pay the price. Katie Nicholson has more on that.
3: Well, Democrats are already making hay with this. Representatives, senators, even presidential hopefuls heaping scorn on the Trump administration for those 50% tariffs, which many point out will be paid by the American public. This is, of course, ahead of November's midterms as inflation and affordability issues are already plaguing Trump and his GOP. But there is also the specter looming here, too, of Canada's dollar-for-dollar retaliation, which could be used strategically swing states and districts where Republicans might be vulnerable. Think swing states with heavy steel and manufacturing economies that do a lot of cross-border trade with Canada. And then there may be more far-reaching consequences, right? Just think about how this is going to strain business relations on both sides of the border and further inflame Canadian anger toward the U.S. Already tourism in just Vermont down 40%, and that attributed by Senator Peter Welch to the administration's rhetoric toward Canada and the trade wars. Katie Nicholson, CBC News, Washington.
2: And provincial leaders are backing Team Canada. As Philip Lee Shannock reports, the premiers say the prime minister was right not to accept a bad deal.
4: At the Canadian National Exhibition in Toronto, people are spoiling for a fight.
5: We have to stand up because Trump is really bullying us.
6: Giving in to him isn't going to make things get cheaper.
7: There's no point giving in now. We've stood strong this far.
8: We are Canadian and we need to stand up for what we believe in.
4: Ontario's Premier Doug Ford agrees with Carney that the deal was bad for his province's auto, steel and manufacturing sectors. And he called on Canada's premiers to present a united front.
9: When we work together, we cannot be stopped.
4: Most provincial leaders, no matter their party, broadly backed Carney and are pushing forward a Team Canada approach. Saskatchewan Premier Scott Moe said the status quo is not possible. Newfoundland and Labrador Premier Tony Wakeham, like Nova Scotia Premier Tim Houston, pledged their full support. British Columbia Premier David Eby said every possible weapon must be deployed to counter an unfair economic attack by the United States. Philip Lee Shannock, CBC News, Toronto.
2: Also, provinces like BC have no incentive to put U.S. liquor back on the shelves. Vancouver bar owner Sean Heather took bourbon off the menu once the booze ban was introduced. And he says even if the ban was lifted, BC has lost its taste for American spirits.
10: The easy thing for me to do is not to sell it. An easy thing for a punter to do is just not buy it. And I think that long after it's back on the shelves, the public will still vote with their money and their feet.
2: Heather was allowed to keep selling stock until it ran out, but instead he put up a sign saying, when the tariffs go, this bourbon will flow. In Ontario, a lot of workers are bracing for pain after the trade talks collapsed and the U.S. imposed more tariffs. But despite the uncertainty, there is a lot of praise for the Prime Minister's decision to walk away from the negotiations. Jennifer Yoon has more.
11: It was a bad deal for the auto sector, the steel sector, and manufacturing sector.
12: Ontario Premier Doug Ford commending Canada walking away from a trade deal with the U.S., even though it almost certainly will mean economic pain in the short term.
11: It will be painful, but we have a strong, vibrant, diversified economy. We're going to be there to support our steel workers and our auto sectors.
13: We had absolutely no choice as a country. It was either roll over or draw a line in the sand.
12: Unifor National President Lana Payne represents some of those workers who are facing job loss. She wants governments to do everything possible to keep people working.
13: We're going to need a suite of programs, probably not unlike we did through the COVID era, to support working people and the... industries that they depend on.
12: That includes improved income security.
2: And that is The World This Hour. For CBC News, I'm Neil Kumar.
14: Hi, everyone. It's Maria Recruit here on July the 9th, 2020. And today we're going to be talking about how and when to serve an N-12. And this is really interesting for landlords to know the proper way of serving an N-12 and what it does for you. You know, how do you use it? This is Maria Recruit from All Things Real Estate. I'm going to ask everyone to subscribe to my YouTube channel, Real Estate Media News Network. You can find all the shows that I've produced, and the shows are all for educational value. 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And you don't have to pay for anything. It's all free. 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And I'm going to introduce my next guest. I have Howard Tubb Rogers, who is a paralegal from Toronto. Welcome again. Thank you for joining us again, Howard. Here he comes. Hi. Good to see you again, Howard.
15: See you.
14: So how's your week been so far?
15: It's been good. It's nice and hot. I like the weather. I
14: mean, you like it?
15: Yeah. I hate winter. So people complain about hot weather. I'm good with it.
14: That's good. So do you live in Toronto?
15: No, I actually live in Barrie. So I live north of Toronto. Okay. But I cover the province of Ontario. So
14: I know, which is fantastic. My goodness. You're traveling all around the world. So tell us, what's going on with the Landlord and Tenant Board? Where have you heard?
15: As they say in Spanish, nada.
14: Nothing.
15: You know what? I mean, they're waiting at this point. They're just waiting for the province to lift the no eviction ban. Mm-hmm. Once it's lifted, then they can start doing all the eviction applications. So that's pretty well 90% of the ones that they get in, you know, minus the tenant application, the other one. So once that happens, and from what I hear, there's like rooms filled with files, literally March 19th when they close. It's almost 4 months now. So there's been probably anywhere from 20,000 files plus that have been submitted, and the same amount, if not more, of applications that have been adjourned. So they now have to do catch up. So again, from information I've gotten, and this is not written in stone, they're hoping to start doing a lot of these via telephone hearings. But because live hearings, again, from the information I've gotten, which means at a landlord and tenant location, like Toronto South, et cetera, they're not even looking at any of those locations to reopening until mid to late September.
14: Okay.
15: So that's why they're looking through the avenue. I know a lot of people are getting information online that, you know, they're doing these telephone hearings.
14: Yeah.
15: They're not. They're doing
14: They haven't started them.
15: Non-eviction hearings. And then there's these emergency hearings that they talk about, and people are getting, they think, you know, because they're owed $20,000, that it's an emergency. It is definitely an emergency, but it's not considered a safety emergency issue by the board. And since March 19th, when they closed, to today, there's been 3 evictions in Ontario.
14: That's it.
15: Because there's a whole process, and I'm not going to go through it right now.
14: They have
15: to go through in order to get the emergency hearing, that it accelerates the Superior Court. So it's a long process. So it's not going to happen. So hopefully, fingers crossed that, you know, they open really, really soon. Once Mr. Ford, you know, they say the emergency state that we're in is lifted, then they can start doing these hearings. I mean, and they're such a bad one. And I've got a lot of anxious clients, obviously.
14: Yes.
15: That are always.
14: Who isn't anxious about this? As I said before, I'm very fortunate. I've had really good people. I've actually rented out, as of yesterday, one of my other properties to a really nice couple. But I've waited for the right people to come, Howard. I just don't take just anyone, right? And so I'm happy about that. Slowly I'm going to be renting out, but I've waited this time out. Right. And I've done what I've done also, and I've suggested to all my followers on Facebook, is that you get just go back and ask them to defer the mortgage again. I've done that, and they're willing to do it for me. So they are willing to do it because they can see what's going on. I mean, nobody's blind. Even my mortgage broker said, so how's it going out there? I said, well, it's not good. It's not good, you know? Mm-hmm. So, I mean, so we're all in it all together. The only thing we can do is try and learn things. And certainly you're mentioning all the different forms that they can be filling out in the meantime, and how to do it should be helping the landlords.
15: Once we get back into the flow, I mean, yeah, of course, the process is going to be exceptionally slow. It's going to take a while to catch up, but get the process going.
14: That's right. Now don't wait. Just get the process going. So I know today we're going to be talking about an N12. Can you tell us about an N12, please?
15: Okay, so a lot of people have heard about the N12. It used to be, it deals with two aspects. Number one, when a property is sold, and when a landlord wants to move back in to their rental property. So I'm going to go through each one, and they're totally separate, and there's different laws that are connected with each. They both use the same form, the N12, but there's certain ways of filling it out, certain dates that have to be put in there, etc. So first thing I'm going to talk about is when a property is sold. So let's say you've listed your property for sale, and you can list your property for sale at any point. The only thing is that if it's tenanted, which of course this is the reason we have this, is and the person who purchases a property wants vacant possession, well, number one, the lease has to be over or close to being over, or when the closing date is, that's at or beyond the year or 2 years or however long your lease is. But if they're month-to-month tenants at this point, then it really doesn't matter. So what you have to do is a minimum of 60 days from the date that they are served to, and I'll show you on the form in a second in regards to that. But that's only once the property is sold firm. So a lot of people think, oh, I've listed my property and served in the N12. No, the property is sold, I'm going to give them the N12. No, it can only be done when it's sold firm. And I know most people know what firm is. Firm basically means is there's no conditions. Then you serve them the N12. And there's another controversy that goes on. Who should serve it? Should it be the buyer or the seller? It should be the buyer, because the buyer's doing it on behalf of the seller. You know, somebody's taking over the property, so the current landlord has to serve the N12. So and show the form. And again, I apologize. I'm just showing it on screen, but we can go online to look at it. The normal thing there, the tenant's name or list of tenants' names, the landlord's name, whether it's a corporation or the, Maria and Bob, whoever it is, and the address of the rental unit. Now, it's really important when we talk about the address of the rental unit, because let's say it's a house and you've got a tenant in the upper and the lower unit. Well, the address number should be upper and lower. You should serve to all parties, all the people in the upper and all the people in the lower. Again, I hope their leases are up at that point, and say that this person is moving in. Well, some circumstances, future landlords say, well, I'm only going to take the upper unit and I'm going to keep the tenants in the lower unit, or they may take over the whole house. It all depends. So that's really, really, really important. Now, when I say the 60 days, what I always recommend to my clients is do me a favor. I know you want to close on the property really, really early and really quickly, but if it's tenanted, yeah, everybody says, oh, don't worry, when I get the form, I'm going to move out. Well, that's nice. You know, it's going to get you nothing. So what I used to recommend, and this is pre-COVID days, was make the closing date at least 120 days out. It sounds like a long time, but make it 120 days out, because if the tenants don't leave, there's a process to go through with evicting them. What I say is serve the N12, then fill in the paperwork, which I'm going to talk about in a second that you have to fill out, file the L2 application with the board, and get a hearing. If the tenants move out before your hearing, and pray to God that it's before your closing date, just cancel the hearing. No big deal. You're spending, a couple of $100s approximately, I'm not going to tell you the exact amount. It just went up 6% on July 1st, but it's approximately $200. It's not money wasted, because if you're closing on a house that's worth, $500,000-$600,000, and you're spending $200, then there's a problem there. So when it says the termination date, it should always be the end of a rental period. So I'm going to use the normal thing that, they pay on the first. So that should be the last day of the month. So as an example, if I served it now for 60 days, well, unfortunately, today is July the 9th. So the month has already started. So my starting point actually becomes August 1st. Mm-hmm. Termination date there should be minimum September 30th. So you're giving a lot more than 60 days. But as I said, before COVID, make it 120. Now, during and after COVID, for a while, I say make it 180. I mean,
14: absolutely.
15: It's 6 months out, but you know what? If you have to go to the board, you don't know when you're going to have a hearing. And if those tenants are struggling to leave, here's the process. You go to the board, you get an eviction order. And then if the tenants don't leave, you have to go to the sheriff. Well, everything's backed up right now, and normal circumstances are backed up anyways, so better you buy extra time. And what another thing I recommend to sellers is, you know, have an addendum on your purchase and sale agreement basically saying, look, it's tenanted, you understand that, I've served these documents. If we can close earlier, we'll close earlier. I mean, because if there's the tenants are still there and they're supposed to have vacant possession, well, unfortunately, if you don't give up vacant possession, you could be sued, and we don't want that to happen.
14: Yes, so, yeah.
15: So it's really important to get these steps done. Mm-hmm. The way this is filled out, and again, I'm going to just kind of read it a little bit. There's mm-hmm. different people who can move in. So that's this is the purchase. So here it says the purchaser, the purchaser's spouse, the purchaser's child, the purchaser's parent, the purchaser's spouse's child, the purchaser's spouse's parent. A lot of people think, you know, oh, my cousin can move in. It doesn't work like that. It can only be those specific people. Now, if it's the purchaser and their spouse and their family, whatever, you just have to check off purchaser, mm-hmm. you have to say spouse, children, whatever. It really doesn't matter. And of course, if, you know, you're buying into the house and you say, okay, my son's going to move in. A lot of people do that in certain areas, like, you know, Kitchener, Waterloo, where there's, you know, colleges. They do it in Barrie. They do it in Toronto. And they say, oh, it's an investment property. But instead of paying rent, I'm going to buy the unit for my child, you know, and let them, you know, live there while they're at college or university.
14: Mm-hmm. Yeah.
15: Obviously, the child can't, I know they make child sound like so young, but they have to be over the age of 18. You mm-hmm. just put it in their name. So that's number two. So what's the next step after that? So this was served. It's served to every single one of the tenants, upper, lower, however it is, or condo, mm-hmm. or whatever the makeup is. Then a certificate of service has to be filled out. Again, we've gone through that different other programs. They can look online. And I'll say it again, if anybody has questions, they can call me. But it's got to be done properly. Then either a declaration or an affidavit has to be filled out by the purchaser. Mm-hmm. If it's the child that's moving in, they're the ones that are going to fill it out. If, you know, if the family's moving in, you know, one of the two parties can fill it in and say, okay, we are moving in. There's a certain way of filling it out. They actually show you on the landlord and tenant website. So basically saying that I am going to be occupying the unit for a minimum of 12 months for my, you know, residential occupancy. It can be longer, shorter, whatever, but it's got to encompass those certain things. And it has to be 12 months. And I'll get to the repercussions if things are not done.
14: Okay.
15: Then, of course, on the next page, there's the signature, so it's either your representative or the current landlord that signs it, and dates it at the bottom. The representative's representative information on the bottom there. We fill that part out. That's example number one. Example number two is if you are planning to move in, and this used to be the notice that people used to give it. You know, I used to hear these stories all the time. Oh my God, I can't get rid of my tenants. I'm just going to say I'm moving in. Mm-hmm. 12, fill it out, serve it to them, they have to move. Well, the board got smart.
14: Yeah.
15: They really got smart because they found out a lot of these were bogus. It's just a way of getting rid of the tenant.
14: Yeah.
15: I know sometimes you really want to do that, but you got to follow the law. Well, a couple of years ago, they implemented a new section of this that if you are planning to move in, so let's say I own a property and I want to move back in, same process, at least 60 days. That you have to give the notice, same idea if they're not in a lease, et cetera, et cetera. And then you have to go through the same process, the L2 process in order at the landlord and tenant board. You fill out the affidavit or declaration. And I didn't explain too fully the last time. So what's the difference between an affidavit and a declaration?
14: Mm-hmm. Okay.
15: I would say, go the declaration. You know why? It doesn't cost you anything. It's free. If you go for an affidavit, people go, oh, I'm going to get my lawyer to do the affidavit. It's going to cost you like $300-$500.
14: Yeah.
15: And you don't need it anymore. And the declaration basically says, I'm doing this. You sign it in good faith.
14: Yeah.
15: It's fine to do that. Or you get your paralegal or somebody to do it for you. But it's going to be a lot less expensive.
14: Yeah.
15: So who are the people that can move in? Here's the specific things. Who are as far as the family members that can move in?
14: Mm-hmm.
15: My spouse, my child, my parent, my spouse's child, my spouse's parent. So what does that mean? Me, my wife, her parents, my parents. It sounds silly, but it's true because people just don't seem to get it. And I understand because sometimes it's really confusing.
14: Yeah.
15: Okay. No brothers, no sisters, no uncles, no cousins. They don't qualify. Or, you know, my brother's friend, or I have a friend, I'm going to say we're related. Don't lie. Please don't lie.
14: Yeah. Okay.
15: Yeah. That's number one. The third option, which I didn't explain, okay, is at the bottom. And I'm going to go into the repercussions at the end, is your caregiver. So if somebody is providing, I'll read it to you. A person who provides or will provide care services to the purchaser, purchaser's spouse, the purchaser's child, purchaser's parent, the purchaser's spouse's child, or the purchaser's spouse's parent. So who is a caregiver? A nurse?
14: Mm-hmm.
15: You need a nurse or somebody to take care of you, or somebody to take care of your child, right?
14: Mm-hmm.
15: That you have a nanny or somebody. So they're a caregiver. They're taking care of them full time. So they need that. And this applies more. I don't think somebody's going to take over a whole house, but I'm just saying. So if it's certain apartment in a unit, et cetera, there's certain rules that apply to this too. Number one, as far as the landlord's own use, a landlord cannot be a corporation.
14: Mm-hmm. Oh, really? Interesting.
15: Yeah. It used to be that a corporation could, even if it's owned by a husband and wife or the shareholder, there used to be, again, a divisional court case. It was called Slapsy. I don't remember the other party. I just remember the name Slapsy because it's an unusual name. And they actually took this away about a year and a half, 2 years ago, that a corporation couldn't move in. So it has to be individual owners. Also, the other parameters are how many units are in a building. So let's say you own a triplex. That's fine. You can move into one of the units. Let's say you own a duplex. That's fine. But if it's more than three, the answer is no. You can't just say, because this is the way people get rid of people. Mm-hmm. Oh, we built an apartment building. I picked unit number 406 because I don't like the people there. I'm going to move my child in there. Doesn't work. If it's above the three, no, you can't do it. So
14: there's
15: these different things. And it gets confusing. So, but
14: no kidding. So I'm going to stop right now for a moment, Howard. So what do you do if it's a unit above four then? You have to keep, you can only take one unit over and the rest have to stay rented?
15: No, you can't. I mean, somebody can buy the building, but they can use it for their own use.
14: They can't?
15: No.
14: No. Wow, I didn't realize that.
15: No, they can't use it for their own use.
14: Interesting.
15: A legal term I'll use, it sucks. That's
14: all. Yeah. It does suck.
15: Yeah, it sucks, but it's true. I mean, those are the rules that they implemented. So they make it very restrictive. But of course, and when they changed the law a couple of years ago, also in regards to moving in, to really restrict it is you have to pay the tenant 1 month's compensation. What does that mean? So if their rent is $2,000 a month, prior to the termination date on the N-12, you have to pay them 1 month's worth of rent. So it's kind of like a bonus. I'm moving in, but I'm paying you to kind of move out.
14: Yeah.
15: That's number one. So, and again, it's I'm not saying I agree 100%. The reason that they did it was because there were so many bogus applications. And I'm going to explain 6.5 years ago when I went into private practice, because as most people know, I was on the other side, tenant duty counsel, the legal clinic for 8 years. Mm-hmm. So I was, a lot of people knew me, et cetera, especially in Simcoe County. But then when I switched to the other side and representing landlords, a lady called me up and said, look, I want you to, represent me on this N-12 and I'm moving into the unit, et cetera, blah, blah, blah, blah. And I said, fine. So then she calls me, says, oh, I forgot to tell you. Yeah. Forgot to tell me that the tenant has got an application against me. I said, so this is past tense. Yeah, it's past tense. And silly of me at that point, but, I've developed my expertise a little bit better to who I'm going to represent and say, I said, what's going on? She says, well, they said that it's a T5, which I'm going to explain what that is in a second. Mm-hmm. They said that I didn't do this in good faith and I did, and I re-rented it out to somebody else. Then she says, oh, these people are lying. I said, okay, that's fine. So I go to the hearing. And it happened to be in Barrie, where I was based out of tenant duty counsel. The tenants happened to remember me. And they said, oh, remember you when you were tenant duty counsel. By the way, here is something we need to show you. their disclosure. They showed me a Kijiji ad literally the day after they left. This lady advertised it on Kijiji to rent it out to somebody else. So it was done in bad faith.
14: Yeah.
15: So that's luckily the people knew me. They trusted me. They said, look, just give us $500 and we'll go away. Mm-hmm. Because it can be a lot more expensive.
14: Sure.
15: Explain in a second. So what is a lot more expensive? Number one, this is an application that is known as a good faith application. So if that particular person who you said is not moving in by the person who sold it, like when you sell it and that, you know, the purchaser is not moving in, or if you say you're moving in and you don't, that your child and your spouse is moving, and you say, you know, after like 2 months, I don't want to live here. I'm going to rent it out to somebody else. Because a lot of this was a ploy also to get people, if they're not at market rent, get them out, the rent, jack it up. So not a very good way of getting people out. So the board got smart. Even though this was in law before, they've really pushed it in the past 3 years. So what can happen? So within that 12-month period, that's why I specified at the beginning with the affidavit or the declaration that it's for personal occupation for 12 months, right? You have to live there for 12 months. Doesn't mean throw a mattress on the floor. You have to live there for 12 months. Because if the tenant is smart and or could be a professional tenant, and they've seen it happen before, they've read a lot of stuff online, Facebook, that if they find out that either they've re-rented it out or that person who said that they're not moving in, there's somebody else.
16: Baby, let me be around you.
15: Living there. Well, what can happen? They can take a T5 out if it's at 11 months, 12 months. So let's say your rent is $2,000 and the tenant has to move out. They have to relocate and their new rent is $3,000. Something that's similar in size. It can't be, you know, they move from an apartment, then move to a house. It's got to be similar in size. This is what the tenant can ask for. The difference in rent times 12 months, which means 12 times $1,000. They can ask for all their moving expenses.
14: Oh, my goodness.
15: And they can be fined by the board $25,000.
14: Oh. So
15: I'm always really careful whenever somebody has this, and I drill it in their head. This is what's going to happen. Mm-hmm. So be telling me the truth, because it's going to come back on you, not on me, because I take extensive notes what I've told people, and I say, look, if you're lying to me, and I can tell most of the time that they're lying to me, 100%, and I say, you know what? I'm not your guy. I'm not going to represent you. You're going to lie in court, and I don't want it to alter my reputation in court. So you got to be, if you're doing it for that purpose that you're truly moving in, then you better move in, because if you're not, or, you know, if it's not, you know, if it sells, and then, you know, the onus is not really on you. It's on the purchaser, because they're doing the declaration and affidavit, not you. And they're saying we're moving in and they don't, then it could be a problem for them. I'm not saying it's going to happen, but you should always take the worst case scenario that it's going to happen. Mm-hmm. Protect yourself. Otherwise, do not fill in these documents. Do not do it. Do not do an N-12. The only thing I suggest you do, which go back to our last program, which was 2 weeks ago, when we talked about the N-11, I would suggest you try and negotiate to get the tenant out. Yeah. Right?
14: Yes.
15: I mean, you can still do an N-11, which is an agreement to terminate, even after you serve an N-12, right? And try, because if you're worried that they're not going to move out in time, let's say the property sold, or you need your child to move in, or however it is, try to negotiate with them, like we talked about in the N-11 series that we talked about, the program, not series, and just negotiate to buy them out, get them to sign the N-11, pay them money when they leave, etc. The only thing is, once you've served them the N-12, even though you may have served them the N-11, it could still come back and haunt you because you've already served that document, right? It doesn't, even though it says resolves all issues, sometimes it may help you at the board, other times it may not because you've already served the N-12. Mm-hmm. So your goal is to get them out. So I can stress it 1,000 times. If this is not your real intent, please, please do not serve this document. Mm-hmm. The house being sold, and a lot has happened since COVID.
14: Yes.
15: Got sideways because there's no eviction, so there's no way of getting tenants out. I mean, like I said, I hope it opens really, really soon. Because there's a lot of real estate deals, like I said, are going sideways.
14: That are pending for the tenants to move out.
15: Yeah.
14: It's very sad. See, it's so one industry is holding up another industry or part of that industry.
15: Yeah, absolutely.
14: Yeah.
15: And you know what? The adjudicators are pretty savvy. They can kind of read when somebody's lying to. It's always going to come back to haunt you. Just don't do it. That's all I can say.
14: Good advice, Howard. Very, very good advice. Yeah.
15: I mean, it's a good form.
14: Go ahead.
15: I was just saying it's a good form to use and a proper form. Make sure it's filled out properly. Make sure it's served properly. But if it's a lie that you're doing this, like I keep on going back to the landlord's own use, please don't. That's it.
14: Excellent. Well, thank you very much, Howard. We're about ready to wrap up. So how can people get in touch with you then?
15: Two ways. Three ways. Telepathically, what I don't know. My signals are off since COVID-19.
14: Yeah.
15: One of the two more guaranteed ways is by telephone, which is 705-722-1971. They can either text or call me, or they can send me an email. And my email address is info@tavroges.legal. So Tavroges Legal is one word, .com. So info@tavrogeslegal.com. And I will get back to you.
14: Yes, I know you will. And people think very highly of you. And I thank you very much for helping all my Canadian Real Estate Investors Association members and the Ontario Landlords Association members, because they post questions and I ask you to reach out to them and answer it to help them out. But definitely now, everyone, just because it's so dangerous now with the COVID-19 and we really don't know what's going on and you can't even evict people, please get in touch with paralegals such as Howard or others and find out what your rights are and just go by what they suggest you do. Don't go outside of the box because it can bite you in the end. Yeah.
15: Bite your bank account.
14: Yeah, that's what I'm, that's what I don't like is biting the bank account. So I want to thank you very much, Howard. Thank you for being my guest. We'll see you again. Take care. Bye-bye now. Bye-bye. Yeah. So everyone, it's Maria Recruit here from All Things Real Estate. We had the pleasure of having Howard Tavroges here, and we were discussing how and when to serve the N-12. And as you can tell, it can be quite complicated. It can also be quite simple. But do speak to a paralegal or a lawyer. I would suggest a paralegal that knows the Landlord and Tenant Board and knows the Act and can help you make a better decision. So I'm going to be closing off now. I hope you'll sign up to my YouTube channel, Real Estate Media News Network. And until next week, everyone, take care, be safe, and don't take any chances with your help or with your tenants. Take care now. It's Maria Recruit, All Things Real Estate. Bye-bye.
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1: From CBC News, The World This Hour, I'm Neil Kumar. No deal is better than a bad deal. That's the message from Ottawa after Canadians learned that trade talks with the U.S. had failed. Prime Minister Mark Carney says Washington's demands were an attack on key industries and on Canadian sovereignty. Tom Perry has more.
2: We cannot accept what they've offered, and we will not give what they've asked.
3: Prime Minister Mark Carney laid out his reasons for walking away from talks and into a trade war with Canada's largest trading partner.
2: We were not prepared to compromise Canada's sovereignty or to undermine our key industries.
3: Carney says Canada and the U.S. were making progress on a deal before U.S. negotiators demanded last-minute changes. The prime minister says the U.S. tried to add terms that would have hurt Canada's auto sector, specifically plants that build medium and heavy pickup trucks. He says the U.S. also sought to limit Canada's ability to trade with other countries.
2: Canadians wouldn't accept that. We're a proud, independent country. We'll make our decisions about who we want to trade with and how.
3: With talks broken off, Trump's new 50% tariffs on nearly $30 billion in Canadian exports come into effect. Carney says Canada will match those dollar for dollar. Tom Perry, CBC News, Ottawa.
1: The news that trade talks with the U.S. failed has brought the premiers to United Front. Stephanie Krim has reaction from Western premiers.
4: Team Canada is 100% united.
5: Manitoba Premier Wab Kanew, after meeting with the Prime Minister and other premiers, now preparing for how Canada will respond to the Trump administration's 50% tariff.
4: The government of Manitoba is behind the Prime Minister's direction to retaliate against Donald Trump's unjustified an immoral tariff.
5: The Prime Minister says Canada will introduce dollar-for-dollar retaliatory tariffs, a decision supported by BC Premier David Eby. He also adds,
6: the booze will not be going back on the shelves.
5: Alberta Premier Danielle Smith says her province is mostly protected from the tariffs, Smith now cautioning against Canada taking drastic measures.
7: Emotionally, it feels good to retaliate. Let's remember what happens. Everybody who is buying products from the United States are now going to face upwards to 50% tariffs.
5: The premiers are once again meeting with federal officials Tuesday to discuss what happens next. Stephanie Cram, CBC News, Edmonton.
1: One of the provinces likely to be hit the hardest by the U.S. tariffs is Quebec, most specifically in the manufacturing sector. As Alexander Silberman reports, the premier is now promising to help those businesses weather the economic storms ahead.
8: It is essential to protect businesses.
9: Quebec Premier Christine Fréchette pledging to defend her province's economy. She says the new tariffs will impact $7.7 billion of the province's exports.
8: So we will be in close contact with economic leaders in order to identify the best way to retaliate.
9: Fréchette acknowledging the tariffs will cost workers their jobs and Quebec will have to defend itself. She announced two government programs to support businesses, including interest-free loans for impacted sectors.
8: It is important to unite ourselves in this period, and I think that the federal government can be an important actor in that context.
9: Quebec's economy has already been hit hard by existing tariffs on steel, aluminum, and softwood lumber. The province lost more than 58,000 jobs since the start of the year. Alexander Silberman, CBC News, Montreal.
1: In the Northwest Territories, the RCMP have lifted a shelter-in-place order in Fort Smith. The order was in place when they were searching for the suspect on Saturday. There were three people sent to hospital with injuries. Investigators say they believe the shooting was targeted. It's also not known if the suspect is in custody. And that is The World This Hour. For CBC News, I'm Neil Kumar.

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2: From CBC News, The World This Hour, I'm Neil Kumar. The Trump administration is blaming Canada for the failure of trade talks, and they're threatening reprisals if Ottawa puts retaliatory tariffs on American goods. But other political leaders are blaming Trump and say that Americans will pay the price. Katie Nicholson has more on that.
3: Well, Democrats are already making hay with this. Representatives, senators, even presidential hopefuls heaping scorn on the Trump administration for those 50% tariffs, which many point out will be paid by the American public. This is, of course, ahead of November's midterms as inflation and affordability issues are already plaguing Trump and his GOP. But there is also the specter looming here, too, of Canada's dollar-for-dollar retaliation, which could be used strategically swing states and districts where Republicans might be vulnerable. Think swing states with heavy steel and manufacturing economies that do a lot of cross-border trade with Canada. And then there may be more far-reaching consequences, right? Just think about how this is going to strain business relations on both sides of the border and further inflame Canadian anger toward the U.S. Already tourism in just Vermont down 40%, and that attributed by Senator Peter Welch to the administration's rhetoric toward Canada and the trade wars. Katie Nicholson, CBC News, Washington.
2: And provincial leaders are backing Team Canada. As Philip Leshanic reports, the premier say the prime minister was right to not accept a bad deal.
4: At the Canadian National Exhibition in Toronto, people are spoiling for a fight.
5: We have to stand up because Trump is really bullying us.
6: Giving in to him isn't going to make things get cheaper.
7: There's no point giving in now. We've stood strong this far.
8: We are Canadian and we need to stand up for what we believe in.
4: Ontario's Premier Doug Ford agrees with Carney that the deal was bad for his province's auto, steel and manufacturing sectors. And he called on Canada's premiers to present a united front.
9: When we work together, we cannot be stopped.
4: Most provincial leaders, no matter their party, broadly backed Carney and are pushing forward a Team Canada approach. Saskatchewan Premier Scott Moe said the status quo is not possible. Newfoundland and Labrador Premier Tony Wakeham, like Nova Scotia Premier Tim Houston, pledged their full support. British Columbia Premier David Eby said every possible weapon must be deployed to counter an unfair economic attack by the United States. Philip Leshanock, CBC News, Toronto.
2: Also, provinces like BC have no incentive to put U.S. liquor back on the shelves. Vancouver bar owner Sean Heather took bourbon off the menu once the booze ban was introduced. And he says even if the ban is lifted, BC has lost its taste for American spirits.
10: The easy thing for me to do is not to sell it. An easy thing for a punter to do is just not buy it. And I think that long after it's back on the shelves, the public will still vote with their money and their feet.
2: Heather was allowed to keep selling stock until it ran out, but instead he put up a sign saying, "When the tariffs go, this bourbon will flow." Ukrainian drones targeted several Russian sites overnight on Friday. The strike comes as retaliation for a Russian attack on a shopping mall that left six people dead and several others wounded. Dominic Vlaitis has the latest.
11: The search for survivors continues. Yesterday's attack on the shopping mall in Kryvyi Rih killed at least 16 people and wounded more than 120 others. Among them, 28-year-old Katerina, who fled the building when the first of two Russian drones struck. I ran out into the parking lot. There were very loud screams, a lot of fire and smoke, she says. And then there was a second explosion. There were a lot of casualties, a lot of blood. Ukraine's president, Volodymyr Zelensky, called the attack absolutely cynical and despicable, claiming the second drone hit the mall half an hour after the first. A deliberate attempt, he said, to target the emergency services. Ukraine has already hit back, its drones reportedly killing at least eight civilians in a wave of overnight strikes that hit a warehouse owned by Russia's second largest online retailer, Ozon, and an industrial facility in the Samara region. Dominic Vlaitis for CBC News, Bristol, England.
2: And that is The World This Hour. For CBC News, I'm Neil Kumar.
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1: From CBC News, the world is sour. I'm Neil Kumar. Canadians are now coming to terms with the economic reality between Canada and the U.S. after trade negotiations failed on Friday. Prime Minister Mark Carney says America's demands were unfair and would have compromised Canadian sovereignty. So he pulled the plug on the talks. And so far, his political opponents are all on side. Tom Perry has more.
2: We cannot accept what they've offered, and we will not give what they've asked.
3: Accompanied by his minister responsible for Canada-U.S. trade and chief trade negotiator, both called back from Washington, Prime Minister Mark Carney laid out his reasons for walking away from talks and into a trade war with Canada's closest trading partner.
2: We were not prepared to compromise Canada's sovereignty or to undermine our key industries.
3: Carney says Canada and the U.S. were making progress toward a deal before U.S. negotiators demanded last-minute changes. The Prime Minister says the U.S. tried to include terms that would have further hurt Canada's auto sector and limited Canada's ability to trade with other countries. There is also a basic question of trust in the administration of Donald Trump.
2: We recognize that sometimes its signature was written in pencil.
3: Carney says Canada will respond to new U.S. tariffs with dollar-for-dollar retaliation. The U.S. has already said it will hit back. Tom Perry, CBC News, Ottawa.
1: The news that trade talks with the U.S. failed has brought the premiers to a united front. Stephanie Cram has reaction from the Western premiers.
4: Team Canada is 100% united.
5: Manitoba Premier Wab Kanu, after meeting with the Prime Minister and other premiers, now preparing for how Canada will respond to the Trump administration's 50% tariff.
4: The government of Manitoba is behind the Prime Minister's direction to retaliate against Donald Trump's unjustified and immoral tariffs.
5: The Prime Minister says Canada will introduce dollar-for-dollar retaliatory tariffs, a decision supported by BC Premier David Eby. He also adds,
6: the booze will not be going back on the shelves.
5: Alberta Premier Danielle Smith says her province is mostly protected from the tariffs. Smith now cautioning against Canada taking drastic measures.
7: Emotionally, it feels good to retaliate. Let's remember what happens. Everybody who is buying products from the United States are now going to face upwards to 50% tariffs.
5: The premiers are once again meeting with federal officials Tuesday to discuss what happens next. Stephanie Cram, CBC News, Edmonton.
1: One of the provinces likely to be hit the hardest by the U.S. tariffs is Quebec, most specifically in the manufacturing sector. As Alexander Silberman reports, the premier is now promising to help those businesses weather the economic storms ahead.
8: It is essential to protect businesses.
9: Quebec Premier Christine Fréchette pledging to defend her province's economy. She says the new tariffs will impact $7.7 billion of the province's exports.
8: So we will be in close contact with economic leaders in order to identify the best way to retaliate.
9: Fréchette acknowledging the tariffs will cost workers their jobs and Quebec will have to defend itself. She announced two government programs to support businesses, including interest-free loans for impacted sectors.
8: It is important to unite ourselves in this period, and I think that the federal government can be an important actor in that context.
9: Quebec's economy has already been hit hard by existing tariffs on steel, aluminum, and softwood lumber. The province lost more than 58,000 jobs since the start of the year. Alexander Silberman, CBC News, Montreal.
1: In the Northwest Territories, the RCMP have lifted a shelter-in-place order in Fort Smith. The order was in place on Saturday when they were searching for the suspect. There were three people sent to hospital with injuries. Investigators say they believe the shooting was targeted. It's also not known if the suspect is in custody. And that is The World This Hour. For CBC News, I'm Neil Kumar.

Stephen Snoke. And now I'm having fun, baby. It's getting kind of low.

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3: From CBC News, the world is sour. I'm Neil Kumar. The Trump administration is blaming Canada for the failure of trade talks, and they're threatening reprisals if Ottawa puts retaliatory tariffs on American goods. But other political leaders are blaming Trump and say that Americans will pay the price. Katie Nicholson has more on that.
4: Well, Democrats are already making hay with this. Representatives, senators, even presidential hopefuls heaping scorn on the Trump administration for those 50% tariffs, which many point out will be paid by the American public. This is, of course, ahead of November's midterms as inflation and affordability issues are already plaguing Trump and his GOP. But there is also the specter looming here, too, of Canada's dollar-for-dollar retaliation, which could be used strategically in swing states and districts where Republicans might be vulnerable. Think swing states with heavy steel and manufacturing economies that do a lot of cross-border trade with Canada. And then there may be more far-reaching consequences, right? Just think about how this is going to strain business relations on both sides of the border and further inflame Canadian anger toward the U.S. Already tourism in just Vermont down 40%, and that attributed by Senator Peter Welch to the administration's rhetoric toward Canada and the trade wars. Katie Nicholson, CBC News, Washington.
3: And provincial leaders are backing Team Canada. As Philip Lee Shannock reports, the premiers say the prime minister was right to not accept a bad deal.
5: At the Canadian National Exhibition in Toronto, people are spoiling for a fight.
6: We have to stand up because Trump is really bullying us.
7: Giving in to him isn't going to make things get cheaper.
8: There's no point giving in now. We've stood strong this far.
9: We are Canadian and we need to stand up for what we believe in.
5: Ontario's Premier Doug Ford agrees with Carney that the deal was bad for his province's auto, steel and manufacturing sectors. And he called on Canada's premiers to present a united front.
10: When we work together, we cannot be stopped.
5: Most provincial leaders, no matter their party, broadly backed Carney and are pushing forward a Team Canada approach. Saskatchewan Premier Scott Moe said the status quo is not possible. Newfoundland and Labrador Premier Tony Wakeham, like Nova Scotia Premier Tim Houston, pledged their full support. British Columbia Premier David Eby said every possible weapon must be deployed to counter an unfair economic attack by the United States. Philip Lee Shannock, CBC News, Toronto.
3: Also, provinces like BC have no incentive to put U.S. liquor back on the shelves. Vancouver bar owner Sean Heather took bourbon off the menu once the booze ban was introduced. And he says even if the ban is lifted, BC has lost its taste for American spirits.
11: The easy thing for me to do is not to sell it. And the easy thing for a punter to do is just not buy it. And I think that long after it's back on the shelves, the public will still vote with their money and their feet.
3: Heather was allowed to keep selling stock until it ran out, but instead he put up a sign saying, when the tariffs go, this bourbon will flow. In Ontario, a lot of workers are bracing for pain after the trade talks collapsed and the U.S. imposed more tariffs. But despite the uncertainty, there is a lot of praise for the Prime Minister's decision to walk away from the negotiations. Jennifer Yoon has more.
10: It was a bad deal for the auto sector, the steel sector, and manufacturing sector.
12: Ontario Premier Doug Ford commending Canada walking away from a trade deal with the U.S., even though it almost certainly will mean economic pain in the short term.
10: It will be painful, but we have a strong, vibrant, diversified economy. We're going to be there to support our steel workers and our auto sectors.
7: We had absolutely no choice as a country. It was either roll over or draw a line in the sand.
12: Unifor National President Lana Payne represents some of those workers who are facing job loss. She wants governments to do everything possible to keep people working.
7: We're going to need a suite of programs, probably not unlike we did through the COVID era, to support working people and the industries that they depend on.
12: That includes improved income security for workers in hard-hit sectors. Jennifer Yoon, CBC News, Toronto.
3: And that is The World This Hour. For CBC News, I'm Neil Kumar.

Second floor. Hardware, children's wear, ladies' lingerie. Oh, good morning, Mr. Tyler. Going down?

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1: From CBC News, the world is sour. I'm Neil Kumar. Canadians are now coming to terms with the economic reality between Canada and the U.S. after trade negotiations failed on Friday. Prime Minister Mark Carney says America's demands were unfair and would have compromised Canadian sovereignty. So he pulled the plug on the talks. And so far, his political opponents are all on side. Tom Perry has more.
2: We cannot accept what they've offered, and we will not give what they've asked.
3: Accompanied by his minister responsible for Canada-U.S. trade and chief trade negotiator, both called back from Washington, Prime Minister Mark Carney laid out his reasons for walking away from talks and into a trade war with Canada's closest trading partner.
2: We were not prepared to compromise Canada's sovereignty or to undermine our key industries.
3: Carney says Canada and the U.S. were making progress toward a deal before U.S. negotiators demanded last-minute changes. The prime minister says the U.S. tried to include terms that would have further hurt Canada's auto sector and limited Canada's ability to trade with other countries. There is also a basic question of trust in the administration of Donald Trump.
2: We recognize that sometimes its signature was written in pencil.
3: Carney says Canada will respond to new U.S. tariffs with dollar-for-dollar retaliation. The U.S. has already said it will hit back. Tom Perry, CBC News, Ottawa.
1: The news that trade talks with the U.S. failed has brought the premiers to a united front. Stephanie Cram has reaction from the Western premiers.
4: Team Canada is 100% united.
5: Manitoba Premier Wab Kanu, after meeting with the Prime Minister and other premiers, now preparing for how Canada will respond to the Trump administration's 50% tariff.
4: The government of Manitoba is behind the Prime Minister's direction to retaliate against Donald Trump's unjustified an immoral tariff.
5: The Prime Minister says Canada will introduce dollar-for-dollar retaliatory tariffs, a decision supported by BC Premier David Eby. He also adds,
6: the booze will not be going back on the shelves.
5: Alberta Premier Danielle Smith says her province is mostly protected from the tariffs. Smith now cautioning against Canada taking drastic measures.
7: Emotionally, it feels good to retaliate. Let's remember what happens. Everybody who is buying products from the United States are now going to face upwards to 50% tariffs.
5: The premiers are once again meeting with federal officials Tuesday to discuss what happens next. Stephanie Cram, CBC News, Edmonton.
1: One of the provinces likely to be hit the hardest by the U.S. tariffs is Quebec, most specifically in the manufacturing sector. As Alexander Silberman reports, the premier is now promising to help those businesses weather the economic storms ahead.
8: It is essential to protect businesses.
9: Quebec Premier Christine Fréchette pledging to defend her province's economy. She says the new tariffs will impact $7.7 billion of the province's exports.
8: So we will be in close contact with economic leaders in order to identify the best way to retaliate.
9: Fréchette acknowledging the tariffs will cost workers their jobs and Quebec will have to defend itself. She announced two government programs to support businesses, including interest-free loans for impacted sectors.
8: It is important to unite ourselves in this period, and I think that the federal government can be an important actor in that context.
9: Quebec's economy has already been hit hard by existing tariffs on steel, aluminum, and softwood lumber. The province lost more than 58,000 jobs since the start of the year. Alexander Silberman, CBC News, Montreal.
1: In the Northwest Territories, the RCMP have lifted a shelter-in-place order in Fort Smith. The order was in place on Saturday when they were searching for the suspect. There were three people sent to hospital with injuries. Investigators say they believe the shooting was targeted. It's also not known if the suspect is in custody. And that is The World This Hour. For CBC News, I'm Neil Kumar.

It's time to speed it up.

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3: From CBC News, the world is sour. I'm Neil Kumar. Canada is left reeling with the U.S. plowing ahead with 50% tariffs on roughly $28 billion in Canadian exports. As the shockwaves settle, the federal government is preparing to lob its own retaliatory tariffs across the border. Tanya Fletcher is in BC with reaction.
4: We're kind of in a tough situation, right? I think Carney's doing the right thing, you know? We got to stand up eventually, you know? We can't let the U.S. bully us.
5: A difficult decision, yes, but one they can get behind. It's a common sentiment from people in downtown Vancouver with news of Canada's refusal to sign a trade deal with the U.S.
6: I think what we're doing is fair and just.
5: Widespread support from many on the street and from those whose sectors will be hardest hit. Derek Nybor is head of the Forest Products Association of Canada.
7: So our industry is real collateral damage in this situation, but we also understand the sovereignty and the national interest matter.
5: A collapsed deal is a big blow for Canadian softwood lumber. BC Premier David Eby says his province stands to be disproportionately affected by the new tariffs. The Canadian Federation of Independent Business estimates 4 in 10 small exporters will be directly hit by these tariffs, and nearly one-third expect their revenues to drop by at least 50% as a result. Tanya Fletcher, CBC News, Vancouver.
3: U.S. President Donald Trump has been silent after the trade negotiations with Canada fell through. Steve Futterman has more on that from Los Angeles.
8: Donald Trump, to the surprise of many, said absolutely nothing yesterday. Still, there's lots of finger-pointing. Mark Carney says the fault for the breakdown lies with the U.S.
9: The U.S. introduced in the last hours efforts to restrict our ability to have other trade deals.
8: Meanwhile, the Trump administration is blaming Canada. U.S. Trade Representative Jameson Greer.
10: They've always had the best deal, and they still would have an even better deal, but they didn't want that.
8: The potential political impact in the U.S. cannot be ignored. Americans have never liked the tariffs. More than 60% say the tariffs have played a major role in inflation, and affordability is a key issue in the upcoming midterm elections. Democrats are already lashing out at the Trump tariffs. Congressman Raja Krishnamurthy from Illinois.
11: Basically, again, Trump is driving away our friends, partners, and allies.
8: With Donald Trump, of course, sudden changes are always possible. Right now, at this point, there's no indication of any solution. Steve Futterman, CBC News, Los Angeles.
3: Meantime, premiers across the country have been voicing their support on Mark Carney's decision. Ontario Premier Doug Ford says he stands by the Prime Minister.
12: We need to fight these tariffs, tariff to tariff, dollar to dollar. And I'm glad he didn't sign that deal because it was a bad deal. It was a bad deal for Ontario. It was a bad deal for the auto sector, the steel sector, and manufacturing sector. And we never started this fight, but I can assure you, we're going to win this fight. We're going to be United Team Canada.
3: Ford is urging premiers to stay united. Also, provinces like BC have no incentive to put U.S. liquor back on the shelves. Vancouver bar owner Sean Heather took bourbon off the menu once the booze ban was introduced. And he says even if the ban is lifted, BC has lost its taste for American spirits.
13: Easy thing for me to do is not to sell it. An easy thing for a punter to do is just not buy it. And I think that long after it's back on the shelves, the public will still vote with their money and their feet.
3: Heather was allowed to keep selling stock until it ran out, but instead he put up a sign saying, when the tariffs go, this bourbon will flow. In Beijing. Chinese humanoid robots competed at the robot games where many of them broke records set by humans, including Usain Bolt's 100-meter sprint world record. The five-day games, which are now in its second year, kicked off on Friday with more than 2,000 robots participating in more than 1,000 competitions, including table tennis, soccer, and running. The event has been a spectacle for China, demonstrating the country's rapid progress in advanced robotics. And that is The World This Hour. For CBC News, I'm Neil Kumar.

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2: From CBC News, the world is sour. I'm Neil Kumar. Canadians are now coming to terms with the economic reality between Canada and the U.S. after trade negotiations failed on Friday. Prime Minister Mark Carney says America's demands were unfair and would have compromised Canadian sovereignty. So he pulled the plug on the talks, and so far his political opponents are all on side. Tom Perry has more.
3: We cannot accept what they've offered, and we will not give what they've asked.
4: Prime Minister Mark Carney laid out his reasons for walking away from talks and into a trade war with Canada's largest trading partner.
3: We were not prepared to compromise Canada's sovereignty or to undermine our key industries.
4: Carney says Canada and the U.S. were making progress on a deal before U.S. negotiators demanded last-minute changes. The Prime Minister says the U.S. tried to add terms that would have hurt Canada's auto sector, specifically plants that build medium and heavy pickup trucks. He says the U.S. also sought to limit Canada's ability to trade with other countries.
3: Canadians wouldn't accept that. We're a proud, independent country. We'll make our decisions about who we want to trade with and how.
4: With talks broken off, Trump's new 50% tariffs on nearly $30 billion in Canadian exports come into effect. Carney says Canada will match those dollar for dollar. Tom Perry, CBC News, Ottawa.
2: Meantime, U.S. President Donald Trump took to Truth Social early this morning to issue a post regarding the failed trade negotiations. Trump says Canada wants the benefits of being a state without being one. He adds, they've also charged our great farmers for many years massive amounts of tariffs. No more. The news that trade talks with the U.S. failed has brought the premiers to a united front. Stephanie Cram has reaction from the Western premiers.
5: Team Canada is 100% united.
6: Manitoba Premier Wab Kanew, after meeting with the Prime Minister and other premiers, now preparing for how Canada will respond to the Trump administration's 50% tariff.
5: The government of Manitoba is behind the Prime Minister's direction to retaliate against Donald Trump's unjustified and immoral tariff.
6: The Prime Minister says Canada will introduce dollar-for-dollar retaliatory tariffs, a decision supported by BC Premier David Eby. He also adds,
7: the booze will not be going back on the shelves.
6: Alberta Premier Danielle Smith says her province is mostly protected from the tariffs. Smith now cautioning against Canada taking drastic measures.
8: Emotionally, it feels good to retaliate. Let's remember what happens. Everybody who is buying products from the United States are now going to face upwards to 50% tariffs.
6: The premiers are once again meeting with federal officials Tuesday to discuss what happens next. Stephanie Cram, CBC News, Edmonton.
2: In Washington, D.C., drivers and racing fans are gearing up for the Freedom 250 Grand Prix across the U.S. Capitol. It's one of the highlights in this summer's calendar of events commemorating America's 250th birthday. But as freelance reporter Jagruti Dave tells us, it's also raised a few eyebrows.
9: After a day of practice runs, the green flag for the Freedom 250 Grand Prix is due to drop this afternoon, and we'll see drivers navigating 147 laps of a nearly 3 kilometer track.
10: The historic course will showcase the country's most iconic buildings and monuments.
9: But there are questions about the event too. The owner of the IndyCar series, Penske Entertainment, says the company is footing the majority of the bill, which is thought to be upwards of $21 million. And there are lingering questions about the race's proximity to important artifacts. The National Gallery of Art conducted vibration tests as a precaution. Then there's the rerouted flights, road closures, parking restrictions, and heightened security. DC Police Chief Jeffrey Carroll says the entire force is on duty to deal with the crowds.
11: It definitely is a lot. They're expecting, I believe, it's over 150,000 people over the entire weekend.
9: Jagruti Dave for CBC News, Washington.
2: And that is The World This Hour for CBC News. I'm Neil Kumar.
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0: So who decides which authors are featured on your favorite book interview podcasts? Hey, I'm Ailey. I'm a producer on Bookends with Matea Roach, which means my desk is covered with books that might end up on your podcast feed. So this summer on the show, we've got Go Gentle by Maria Semple. It's about a stoic philosopher who gets involved in an art heist. We also talked to Maggie O'Farrell about her new book. She's the Oscar-nominated author of Hamnet, if you're a movie fan. Anyway, my desk is a mess because we want to make sure we're bringing you authors that actually resonate with you. So check out Bookends with Matea Roach wherever you get your podcasts.
1: From CBC News, The World This Hour, I'm Claude Fague. Canada is left reeling with the U.S. plowing ahead with 50% tariffs on roughly $28 billion in Canadian exports. The Trump administration announced the tariffs following failed negotiations with Canada. As the shockwaves settle, the federal government is preparing to lob its own retaliatory tariffs across the border. Tanya Fletcher is in BC with reaction.
2: We're kind of in a tough situation, right? I think Carney's doing the right thing, you know? We got to stand up eventually, you know? We can't let the U.S. bully us.
3: A difficult decision, yes, but one they can get behind. That's a common sentiment from people in downtown Vancouver with news of Canada's refusal to sign a trade deal with the U.S.
4: I think what we're doing is fair and just.
3: Widespread support from many on the street and from those whose sectors will be hardest hit. Derek Nybor is head of the Forest Products Association of Canada.
5: So our industry is real collateral damage in this situation, but we also understand the sovereignty and the national interest matter.
3: A collapsed deal is a big blow for Canadian softwood lumber. BC Premier David Eby says his province stands to be disproportionately affected by the new tariffs. The Canadian Federation of Independent Business estimates 4 in 10 small exporters will be directly hit by these tariffs, and nearly one-third expect their revenues to drop by at least 50% as a result. Tanya Fletcher, CBC News, Vancouver.
1: Meanwhile, premiers across the country have been voicing their support on Mark Carney's decision. Ontario Premier Doug Ford says he stands by the Prime Minister.
6: We need to fight these tariffs, tariff to tariff, dollar to dollar. And I'm glad he didn't sign that deal because it was a bad deal. It was a bad deal for Ontario. It was a bad deal for the auto sector, the steel sector, and manufacturing sector. And we never started this fight, but I can assure you, we're going to win this fight. We're going to be United Team Canada.
1: Ford is urging premiers to stay united. In other news, First Nations in Saskatchewan and Alberta are marking a major milestone. It was 150 years ago today that the Treaty 6 was signed at Fort Carlton, Saskatchewan, north of Saskatoon. Then again on September 9th at Fort Pitt, Saskatchewan. The historic agreement was between the British Crown and more than 50 First Nations across two provinces. Helena Mihalik reports on the weekend celebrations.
7: Communities from across the prairies gathered at the historic site, smudging in teepees and viewing the original parchment where Treaty 6 was signed. Louisa Miso says she traveled from Samson Cree Nation to see it up close.
8: I think that's important to acknowledge that the order and dates that they were signed.
7: It was one of the last treaties to be signed, as chiefs fought for two clauses unique to Treaty 6. One which bound the Crown to aid in times of famine, and the other ensured access to health care and traditional medicine. Chief Calvin Sanderson of Chakastapason Cree Nation says he's grateful former chiefs fought for this generation.
9: And I gotta be grateful that our forefathers that we're stepping on today, that we could be stepping over their footprints too.
7: Festivities wrap up today with remarks from Governor General Louise Arbour and a final feast to close out a weekend of celebration. Helena Mihalik, CBC News, Fort Carlton.
1: In Beijing. Chinese humanoid robots competed at the Robot Games, where many of them broke records set by humans, including Usain Bolt's 100-meter sprint world record. The five-day games, which are now in its second year, kicked off on Friday, with more than 2,000 robots participating in more than 1,000 competitions, including table tennis, soccer, and running. The event has been a spectacle for China, demonstrating the country's rapid progress in advanced robotics. And that is your World This Hour. For CBC News, I'm Claude Fague.
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0: It wasn't too long ago that much of Canada's political class was united in their embrace of immigration to help grow the population and with it, the economy. Now, many of those same people are singing a different tune, arguing that Canada's immigration consensus is broken. I'm Jamie Poisson, host of the Daily News podcast Front Burner, where we recently took a closer look at the political 180 on immigration. Check it out on the Front Burner feed, wherever you get your podcasts.
1: From CBC News, The World This Hour, I'm Claude Fahey. American consumers will soon feel the squeeze from new U.S. tariffs on Canadian goods. Washington insists 50% levies are necessary to force Ottawa back to the table. But the strategy is a major political gamble for Republicans. Voters are already furious over rising inflation and high living costs. Midterm elections are right around the corner. Steve Futterman has more from Los Angeles.
2: The potential political impact in the U.S. cannot be ignored. Americans have never liked the tariffs. More than 60% say the tariffs have played a major role in inflation, and affordability is a key issue in the upcoming midterm elections. Democrats are already lashing out at the Trump tariffs. Congressman Raja Krishnamurthy from Illinois.
3: Basically, again, Trump is driving away our friends, partners, and allies.
2: Businesses on both sides of the border will suffer. Chris Swanger is with the Distilled Spirits Council of the U.S.
4: This is devastating. It's been devastating for the U.S. distilled spirits industry over the last year and a half.
2: With Donald Trump, of course, sudden changes are always possible. Right now, at this point, there's no indication of any solution, but stay tuned. Steve Futterman, CBC News, Los Angeles.
1: Meanwhile, U.S. President Trump took to his online platform early this morning to issue a post regarding the failed trade negotiations. Trump saying Canada wants the benefits of being a state without being one, adding they've also charged our great farmers for many years massive amounts of tariffs. No more. In Tehran, officials say any country that joins what they call the U.S. economic war against Iran will be considered an enemy. Mohsen Rezaei is the secretary of Iran's Supreme National Security Council.
5: First, we will tell all neighboring countries and countries around the world not to join the United States in its economic war. Of course, we will first negotiate with them. We will hold talks and tell them to step aside and distance themselves from the United States. But if they do not act, we will strike. We will target that country's interests.
1: Tehran had previously targeted countries in the region that host the U.S. military bases from where many attacks have been launched. French President Emmanuel Macron is promising to fast-track air defense deliveries to Ukraine following a two-hour call with Vladimir Zelensky. Kyiv faces critical shortages of interceptor missiles as Russian strikes continue to target energy grids and major cities. Dominic Valaitis has the details.
6: Russian ballistic missiles hit the Ukrainian capital, Kyiv, this week. The strike killed at least 8 people, left dozens injured, and left parts of the city without power. Vladimir Putin said it's in response to Ukraine's drone strikes targeting his country's economic infrastructure. To defend itself from Russian attacks, Ukraine needs anti-ballistic missile interceptors. But with America's stockpile depleted by the war in Iran, Washington's reluctant to release what remains for Ukraine. But this weekend, French President Emmanuel Macron stepped in. Macron promised to strengthen support for Kyiv with the delivery of more interceptor missiles. He also said France would continue to work together with the so-called anti-missile coalition, developing an anti-ballistic missile system as a cheaper alternative to US Patriots. Dominic Valaitis for CBC News, Bristol, England.
1: The Little Mountain team representing Vancouver has advanced to Monday's final of the Little League World Series in Williamsport, Pennsylvania, after beating Australia 4-0 in an elimination game yesterday. Canada will face Panama on Monday, and this will mark just the second time that a Canadian team has reached the final. The previous team in 1965 lost. And that is your World This Hour. For CBC News, I'm Claude Fahey.
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shame. Ladies, do your thing. Just make sure you ahead of the game. Just cause I got a lot of fame, super. Prince couldn't get me, change my name, Papa. Hooter can't tell you, slave again, no sign. Picture black saying, oh yeah.

0: You know that feeling when you reach the end of a really good true crime series? You want to know more. More about the people involved, where the case is now, and what it's like behind the scenes. I get that. I'm Kathleen Goldhar, and on my podcast, Crime Story, I speak with the leading storytellers of true crime to dig deeper into the cases we all just can't stop thinking about. 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
1: From CBC News, The World This Hour, I'm Claude Feig. Canada has been left reeling with the U.S. plowing ahead with 50% tariffs on roughly $28 billion in Canadian exports. The Trump administration announced the tariffs following failed negotiations with Canada. And in an online post this morning, Donald Trump claimed that Canada wanted the benefits of being a U.S. state. As the shockwave settled, the federal government is preparing to lob its own retaliatory tariffs across the border. Tanya Fletcher is NBC with reaction.
2: We're kind of in a tough situation, right? I think Carney's doing the right thing, you know? We got to stand up eventually, you know? We can't let the U.S. bully us.
3: A difficult decision, yes, but one they can get behind. It's a common sentiment from people in downtown Vancouver with news of Canada's refusal to sign a trade deal with the U.S.
4: I think what we're doing is fair and just.
3: Widespread support from many on the street and from those whose sectors will be hardest hit. Derek Nybor is head of the Forest Products Association of Canada.
5: So our industry is real collateral damage in this situation, but we also understand the sovereignty and the national interest matter.
3: A collapsed deal is a big blow for Canadian softwood lumber. BC Premier David Eby says his province stands to be disproportionately affected by the new tariffs. The Canadian Federation of Independent Business estimates 4 in 10 small exporters will be directly hit by these tariffs, and nearly one-third expect their revenues to drop by at least 50% as a result. Tanya Fletcher, CBC News, Vancouver.
1: Meanwhile, premiers across the country have been voicing their support on Mark Carney's decision. Ontario Premier Doug Ford says he stands by the Prime Minister.
6: We need to fight these tariffs, tariff to tariff, dollar to dollar. And I'm glad he didn't sign that deal because it was a bad deal. It was a bad deal for Ontario. It was a bad deal for the auto sector, the steel sector, and manufacturing sector. And we never started this fight, but I can assure you, we're going to win this fight. We're going to be a united team Canada.
1: Ford is urging premiers to stay united. A major search and rescue operation is underway in the Bay of Bengal. This after a Panama-flagged cargo ship sank off India's eastern coast. Two sailors were rescued from life rafts by a passing commercial vessel overnight. But 22 crew members remain missing. The cargo ship went down more than 400 kilometers offshore while carrying iron ore from the local port. Coast Guard and Navy ships are conducting surface searches across the area for the remaining crew. They include 20 Chinese, 3 Myanmar, and 1 Bangladeshian national. A week after racing in Ontario, Indy cars will be weaving and winding their way past the monuments and national institutions across Washington in the Freedom 200 Grand Prix. It's one of the highlights in this summer's calendar of events commemorating America's 250th birthday. But as freelance reporter Jagruti Dave tells us, it's also raised a few eyebrows in the D.C. Capitol.
7: After a day of practice runs, the green flag for the Freedom 250 Grand Prix is due to drop this afternoon and we'll see drivers navigating 147 laps of a nearly 3 kilometre track.
8: The historic course will showcase the country's most iconic buildings and monuments.
7: But there are questions about the event too. The owner of the IndyCar series, Penske Entertainment, says the company is footing the majority of the bill, which is thought to be upwards of $21 million. And there are lingering questions about the race's proximity to important artifacts. The National Gallery of Art conducted vibration tests as a precaution. Then there's the rerouted flights, road closures, parking restrictions, and heightened security. DC Police Chief Jeffrey Carroll says the entire force is on duty to deal with the crowds.
9: It definitely is a lot. They're expecting, I believe, it's over 150,000 people over the entire weekend.
7: Jagruti Dave for CBC News, Washington.
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0: Welcome aboard Via Rail. Please sit and enjoy. Please sit and stretch. Steep. Flip. Or that. And enjoy. Via Rail. Love the way.
1: From CBC News, The World This Hour, I'm Claude Feig. U.S. President Donald Trump is slamming Canada on social media following the breakdown of cross-border trade negotiations. Trump's comments come a day after Washington's 50% tariffs on Canadian exports took effect. The CBC's Darren McCaffrey reports.
2: This trade war has definitely very much turned red hot again this weekend. And normally in those circumstances, you'd expect quite an immediate punchy response from the US president. But we just have not, frankly, had that. He did take quite belatedly to social media, and he posted saying Canada wants the benefits of being a state without being one. They've also charged our great farmers for many years massive amounts of tariffs. No more! Exclamation mark. You could say it's quite muted, actually, by the standards of what Donald Trump has certainly tweeted in the past. Opinion in the United States is also divided on this. While we saw a lot of unity here in Canada yesterday, we also got a sense that not all Americans, of course, agree with President Trump. And so domestically, we know that, of course, President Trump is in a bit of a bind at the moment. We know, of course, he's got low opinion numbers. He's dealing with that unpopular war with Iran. He's got growing public debt. And that's all ahead of these midterm elections. Darren McCaffrey, CBC News, Toronto.
1: And American consumers will soon feel the squeeze from new U.S. tariffs on Canadian goods. Voters are already furious over rising inflation and high living costs. And yes, midterm elections are right around the corner. Steve Futterman has more from Los Angeles.
3: The potential political impact in the U.S. cannot be ignored. Americans have never liked the tariffs. More than 60% say the tariffs have played a major role in inflation, and affordability is a key issue in the upcoming midterm elections. Democrats are already lashing out at the Trump tariffs. Congressman Raja Krishnamurthy from Illinois.
4: Basically, again, Trump is driving away our friends, partners, and allies.
3: Businesses on both sides of the border will suffer. Chris Swanger is with the Distilled Spirits Council of the U.S.
5: This is devastating. It's been devastating for the U.S. distilled spirits industry over the last year and a half.
3: With Donald Trump, of course, sudden changes are always possible. Right now, at this point, there's no indication of any solution, but stay tuned. Steve Futterman, CBC News, Los Angeles.
1: French President Emmanuel Macron is promising to fast-track air defense deliveries to Ukraine. Kyiv faces critical shortages of interceptor missiles as Russian strikes continue to target energy grids and major cities. Dominic Valaitis has the details.
6: Russian ballistic missiles hit the Ukrainian capital Kyiv this week. The strike killed at least 8 people, left dozens injured, and left parts of the city without power. Vladimir Putin said it's in response to Ukraine's drone strikes targeting his country's economic infrastructure. To defend itself from Russian attacks, Ukraine needs anti-ballistic missile interceptors. But with America's stockpile depleted by the war in Iran, Washington's reluctant to release what remains for Ukraine. But this weekend, French President Emmanuel Macron stepped in. Macron promised to strengthen support for Kyiv with the delivery of more interceptor missiles. He also said France would continue to work together with the so-called anti-missile coalition, developing an anti-ballistic missile system as a cheaper alternative to US Patriots. Dominic Valaitis for CBC News, Bristol, England.
1: The Little Mountain team representing Vancouver has advanced to Monday's final of the Little League World Series in Williamsport, Pennsylvania, after beating Australia 4-0 in an elimination game yesterday. Canada will face Panama on Monday. This will mark just the second time that a Canadian team has reached the final, the last being the Stoney Creek Optimist Club of Ontario in 1965, which lost. And that is your World This Hour. For CBC News, I'm Claude Feig.
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watch that. Watch this. This is the heavy, heavy monster sound. The nuttiest sound around. So if you're coming off the street and you're beginning to feel the heat, well, listen, Buster, you better start to move your feet to the rockinest, rock-steady beat of madness.

0: From ICE raids in the U.S. to migrant boats off the shores of Europe, immigration has always been a hot-button issue. But here in Canada, that conversation has always sounded a bit different. I'm Jamie Poisson, host of the Daily News podcast Front Burner, where recently we did a deep dive into how a bunch of Canadian politicians really changed their tune on the issue of immigration, and what that means as the country shrinks its population for the first time in history. 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
1: From CBC News, The World This Hour, I'm Claude Fay. Canada has been left reeling with the U.S. plowing ahead with 50% tariffs on roughly $28 billion in Canadian exports. The Trump administration announced the tariffs following failed negotiations with Canada. And in an online post this morning, Donald Trump said Canada wanted the benefits of being a U.S. state. As the shockwave settled, the federal government is preparing to lob its own retaliatory tariffs across the border. The CBC's Tanya Fletcher is in BC with reaction.
2: We're kind of in a tough situation, right? I think Carney's doing the right thing, you know. We got to stand up eventually, you know. We can't let the U.S. bully us.
3: A difficult decision, yes, but one they can get behind. It's a common sentiment from people in downtown Vancouver with news of Canada's refusal to sign a trade deal with the U.S.
4: I think what we're doing is fair and just.
3: Widespread support from many on the street and from those whose sectors will be hardest hit. Derek Nybor is head of the Forest Products Association of Canada.
5: So our industry is real collateral damage in this situation, but we also understand the sovereignty and the national interest matter.
3: A collapse deal is a big blow for Canadian softwood lumber. BC Premier David Eby says his province stands to be disproportionately affected by the new tariffs. The Canadian Federation of Independent Business estimates 4 in 10 small exporters will be directly hit by these tariffs, and nearly one-third expect their revenues to drop by at least 50% as a result. Tanya Fletcher, CBC News, Vancouver.
1: Meanwhile, premiers across the country have been voicing their support on Mark Carney's decision. Ontario Premier Doug Ford says he stands by the Prime Minister.
6: We need to fight these tariffs, tariff to tariff, dollar to dollar. And I'm glad he didn't sign that deal because it was a bad deal. It was a bad deal for Ontario. It was a bad deal for the auto sector, the steel sector, and manufacturing sector. And we never started this fight, but I can assure you, we're going to win this fight. We're going to be United Team Canada.
1: Ford is urging premiers to stay united. A major search and rescue operation is underway in the Bay of Bengal. This after a Panama-flagged cargo ship sank off India's eastern coast. Two sailors were rescued from life rafts by a passing commercial vessel overnight, but 22 crew members remain missing. The cargo ship went down more than 400 kilometers offshore while carrying iron ore from the local port. Coast Guard and Navy ships are conducting surface searches across the area for the remaining crew. They include 20 Chinese, 3 Myanmar, and 1 Bangladeshi national. First Nations in Saskatchewan and Alberta are marking a major milestone. It was 150 years ago today that Treaty 6 was signed at Fort Carlton, Saskatchewan, north of Saskatoon. Then again on September 9th at Fort Pitt, Saskatchewan. The historic agreement was between the British Crown and more than 50 First Nations across the provinces. Helena Mihalik reports.
7: Communities from across the prairies gathered at the historic site, smudging in teepees and viewing the original parchment where Treaty 6 was signed. Louisa Miso says she traveled from Samson Cree Nation to see it up close.
8: I think that's important to acknowledge that the order and dates that they were signed.
7: It was one of the last treaties to be signed, as chiefs fought for two clauses unique to Treaty 6. One which bound the crown to aid in times of famine, and the other ensured access to health care and traditional medicine. Chief Calvin Sanderson of Chikastapaysan Cree Nation says he's grateful former chiefs fought for this generation.
9: And I gotta be grateful that our forefathers that we're stepping on today, that we could be stepping over their footprints too.
7: Festivities wrap up today with remarks from Governor General Louise Arbour and a final feast to close out a weekend of celebration. Helena Mihalik, CBC News, Fort Carlton.
1: And that is your World This Hour. For CBC News, I'm Claude Fake.
10: everyone. It's Maria Recruit here on All Things Real Estate. And it's my pleasure again to have you join me with wonderful guests that I have on every Thursday. I have a number of guests, and then I kind of produce my shows on Thursday and then distribute throughout the week and the weekend. And because I'm on YouTube, I'm going to ask that you all subscribe. It says right there, Real Estate Media News Network. Just smash that subscribe button and just get on there, and you'll get many, many good shows. I have about 130 shows I've uploaded, believe it or not, everyone. I know many of you are following me and getting more subscribers every day, so it's great to have returning guests. So I'm going to find out what's new with authors Cora Cristobal and Sunil Tulsiani from Toronto. Thank you for being my guests again. Wonderful to see you.
11: Maria, it's great to be on the show. Thank you very much for having us.
10: My pleasure. And you too, Cora. I mean, I remember when you came down to the Niagara area and you gave away some nice tickets for all my members at the Niagara Real Estate Investment Group. It was wonderful to have you come down. You came all the way from Toronto. And then I had you on my series, Great Authors, a chat with Maria Recruit. This is going to be put on the author series again, because you guys come out with great books all the time. So tell us about your book, please.
11: Go ahead, Cora. You start.
10: Yeah.
12: So we, Sunil and I, just came up with a book that became number one bestseller last August 20th. And the title of the book is, thank you so much, the title of the book is The Science of Getting Rich. Now, the Science of Getting Rich was originally published in 1910 by Wallace D. Wattles.
10: Oh, wow. So
12: this was 110 years old book, right? But the thing with this book, because it was written, actually it was written, I think, in the early 1903 and got published in 1910, and the author died in 1911. Now, not many people know that this book became the basis and the inspiration for the book and the movie The Secret.
10: Oh.
12: And the movie, yeah, The Secret. It's quite very famous, right? The book. That was written by Rhonda Byrne from Australia, and they made a movie out of it. And of course, we know lots of celebrities are in that movie, Bob Proctor, Jack Canfield, Dr. John Gray, and many other celebrities. So it became really very popular. Now, 3 years ago, Sunil introduced me to this book, and I never knew about the book. And Sunil, from my understanding, has been reading this for long, long time already, and he really liked the book, but he said it's very hard to understand. And true enough, when he gave it to me and I read it only once, it's very thin, it's less than 100 pages, and you can actually read it in one day. You can rush reading it up, but the problem is you probably don't get a lot from rushing into when you are reading a book that is, that the English is really very old and really hard to understand. Mm-hmm. So what happened, because you know how busy Sunil and I over the last few years, and 3 years passed, and then came COVID, right? Came COVID, and he and I agreed, hey, now is the perfect time to rewrite The Science of Getting Rich, because Sunil already had that idea of rewriting the book, because there is no more copyright for the book. It's now in the public domain, so anybody can really write or rewrite the book. And he has really this plan, or he really wants it to simplify it so he can share it with people, because he said this is really an amazing book. And during COVID, of course, all our live events are canceled, so we agreed that now was the perfect time to get rich. Yeah, and Sunil is really very like, okay, Cora, if we don't do it now, when are we going to do it, right? So we started working on that immediately during the lockdown. And here we were, 5 months after we finally completed the book and launched it in Amazon in the Kindle form and made it international bestseller. Number one bestseller in Canada and USA, and bestseller in UK, India, and Australia.
10: Wow, fantastic, fantastic. Good for you. My goodness, you guys have been busy. You haven't let any grass grow under your feet with this COVID-19. Good for you. You're the go-getters, absolutely. Fantastic.
12: Thank you.
10: So I'm going to ask Sunil, Cora, if you don't mind.
12: Sure.
10: was it about the book that attracted you to it to begin with? And how did you come across it, Sunil?
11: Well, approximately 15 years ago when I left the police force and went into real estate investing, there were very many few books that I studied. Before that, I never used to read a lot of books. But once I got into the entrepreneurship arena, I read, I studied Tony Robbins, T.R. Eker, and Eker's Brian Tracy, and all these books. I came across the book called Science of Getting Rich. And I read it, and I liked it. And what I used to do was with my club, because I now own a private investment club, which is the Real Estate Club. Mm-hmm. And I bought so many books from Amazon, so many copies of Science of Getting Rich. And I used to just gift it to my members as it was. The issue was, a lot of people told me that they really either didn't read it or they didn't understand it, or it was mm-hmm. a book to read. And I agreed with them. So Acora became a part of my mentoring program about 4 years ago. And then she founded the Toronto Women's Club. And so I kept getting this idea, okay, you know what? I need to get this book out, because this book is the first money book that I know of has ever been published. I mean, you could look at all the other gurus, and like we're talking about The Secret, we're talking about Tony Robbins, we're talking about all these people. If you look, even Think and Grow Rich, if you think about Think and Grow Rich, was in the 30s. Mm-hmm. This was published in 1910. Perhaps the material was collected in late 1800s and then written later on and all that kind of stuff. So what we'll find is that this book is perhaps the book that started the whole idea of being, book on being rich. I mean, financial wealth I'm talking about.
10: Yes.
11: So my goal as a monetization expert is, my goal is to make 100 millionaires at the private investment club. And I used to just buy these books, not this book, but the old version of the book. And I used to just give it to people who say, I want to become rich, I want to do this. And 3 years ago, I called Cora and I said, okay, I'm going to do this project. And would you like to join me in this project? What I want to do is, we're going to take this, the secrets that we have in here, want to simplify it. And then we want to add our version of it to make it for today's environment. I mean, 1910 is a long time ago.
10: Oh, yeah. Just think about it, Sunil and Cora. If people in 1910 saw what we're going through right now, and the cars and the houses and all, they would be shaking their head. They would have, it's beyond even our own understanding within my own lifetime, never mind their understanding. Exactly. That's amazing, that would have been the first book that talks about being, successful and making money. Think about that. You're right. You're right about that.
11: This is actually the blueprint, that many of the known gurus in modern world have taken and used it to make that happen. So Cora is a successful real estate investor. She's successful. She's the founder of Toronto Women's Club. I've been very, very fortunate and blessed to be able to enjoy a lot of financial wealth. I've lost it all. I have brought it back again. And what we did with this book was we this idea and we implemented our experience in it into the book as well. So it's got the charts, it's visually beautiful. As you can see, it's just amazing book. And it has like beautiful charts and things like that into the book. We truly believe that happened. So when we started 3 years ago, we just didn't do it for whatever reason. And then COVID hit. COVID-19 hits. And I believe it's a divine intervention that we actually decided to do it in 2020, because number one, other than health issues in COVID-19 that is impacting, certain percentage of people, a population on the planet, but the bigger population on the planet is suffering from economics or cash flow or income issues, loss of businesses and all. This is a lifesaver, and we basically have invested over 1,000 hours of our time to actually produce a masterpiece. piece, not only a book, but we produced 20 videos. From there, we got 20 audios.
10: Good.
11: We have the digital. So it's a program. So anybody that gets this book, the reason why it's doing really, really well is that we're giving the entire program away when you buy a book. Whether you buy the digital version or the physical version, you get all the videos, you get all the audios, so you can listen to it and all that kind of stuff. So we put in our heart and soul to make this, especially if you want to be rich. Let's say you didn't lose your job, but you want to be rich. This is the book to read. And let's say that you have lost your job and you now are thinking to do something else. This is the book to read. If you want to do something part-time, like a side gig, to read and all that stuff. It is a book that people for over 110 years have talked about it, and actually has generated so many millionaires. And we want to add that. We want to make it so that people could actually understand it in easy, simple English language. And with the implementation of today's technology, like internet and all the beautiful advancement that we're enjoying these days.
10: That's amazing. You know, it is. It's 110 years old. Like, it was like fate, right? I mean, it was fate that we had 2020, and you just, this is something you thought about for 3 years. You finally had the time, because I know in my case, I started producing my radio and TV shows, you know, more often since COVID-19, because that was something I wanted to do. And everything else I couldn't do, or I did it, you know, minimally. So I had all this extra time. So you know what? Smart people have used COVID-19 to launch new business programs, new businesses, new books, new everything. So tell us slowly the title of it again, very slowly. Cora, what's the title of it? What's the name of it?
12: So the book is called The Science of Getting Rich.
10: Science. Okay. The Science of Getting Rich. I have a question for you. This gentleman who wrote the first book, Sunil, was he rich?
11: Yes.
10: Who was he?
11: So Wallace D. Waddle is a gentleman that was a wealthy man. And how he became wealthy, that's how he got. Now, he calls it Science of Getting Rich, not direction or not whatever. It's Science of Getting Rich. So he formulated certain laws that if you follow them, he talks about it in the book. The point here is, it's a science to him, just that, or mathematics, just like 10 plus 10 is 20.
10: Yes.
11: He has a formula in the book. And if you follow the formula, then what he says, that there's no way you will not get rich. And so,
10: okay, wait a second. Okay, can you give us a hint of what his formula was?
11: Yes, tell us, because I know I've been. I want you to tell us the formula. We talked about it yesterday as well on an interview. Go ahead,
10: Cora.
12: Yes. Okay. So we are going to debug Sunil here, right? Very quickly. There is a formula, and one is you must have a vision, purpose, faith, gratitude,
10: yes,
12: willpower, and action.
10: Yes.
12: You must have all of that, because if you stop somewhere and you, let's say you have everything, right? Up to empower, and you don't take action, then you're not going to get rich. You should have all of that. We are going to discuss more of this at our first ever workshop on Saturday. This coming Saturday online.
10: I'm going to join, by the way. Tell us more about this upcoming seminar, guys. Tell us more. Tell us more about it. What time it starts, how people can be part of it. Let us know.
11: Well, you want me to go? You want to go, Cora?
12: Yeah, you can go.
11: Okay.
10: Your turn.
11: We've been doing this so often that, it's been fun. Actually, the main part of this is that it's very, very, it's been really rewarding from the fact that thousands of books have been sold already, but also it's close to our heart. We put our heart and soul into the book. Yeah. And so we love talking about it all the time. So we're doing our first Science of Getting Rich workshop. It's Saturday. It starts at 1 p.m. and it's for 4 hours. Mm-hmm. And it's for people who invest into two of these books at least. So anybody who bought two of these books, we're giving them the ticket to that to come to the workshop itself. Cora and I are going to be diving deep into the book, as well as the concept and the formulas, and then the opportunity to have a Q&A session as well, and give away lots of gifts and things like that. Mm-hmm. So basically, anybody that buys has bought two books already or more, or anybody who's going to buy two or more books can come to that. It's a live from the comfort of your home, live event from the comfort of your home. And it is this Saturday, 1 p.m. Toronto time.
10: Fantastic. So where can they buy the books? Tell us.
11: Go ahead, Cora. Your turn.
12: We have a website, scienceofgettingrich.ca. So all they have to do is go to scienceofgettingrich.ca, and they have to buy at least two books in order to get in for free. The value of the workshop is $297. But yes, they buy at least two books, they don't have to pay it. The two books, the cost of the two books is $54. So $54 is way cheaper than $297.
10: So. That's a really good deal. You can always gift it to someone else that you think might want to become rich, right, Sunil mm-hmm. and Cora? That's what yes. it's all about, right?
11: Our point is that if we have a secret, we don't want to keep it to ourselves. We obviously want to have as many people get access to this. That's why we started with, okay, you buy one for yourself and buy a second one for your loved ones, your friends, somebody, a coworker, somebody. And remember, when you buy a book, you don't just get a book. You get a digital version of it. You get 20 videos. You get 20. Wow. And there's also an opportunity for them to win $200 worth of. So if people read this book twice, we have in writing in the book. If they read it twice, we will actually give them $200 worth of gift certificate, $100 from Pitt Private Investment Club, and $100 from Toronto Women's Club. And the concept is very simple. As a mentor, as a coach, both of us are mentors and coaches, our goal is to not just teach people, but actually inspire people to take action. So if they read this book twice, they are guaranteed, and they send an email, and we talk about how to do that, they actually get $200 worth of gift certificates from our company.
10: And so
11: the whole package, by the way, and they it's a whole package. It's got, you know, amazing opportunity. And Maria, one of the main reasons why we did that is because in the book it talks about the fact that in order to become rich, you have to give more in the use value than what you receive in dollar value.
10: Okay, of course. That makes sense.
11: That's why we decided to do, we spent almost 1,000 hours in producing it, doing 20 videos, and then putting up a membership site and all that kind of stuff, because we wanted to give so much value to people that, and then also make them, I want them to do something, especially during the COVID-19 time. We want people to become wealthy because,
10: of course,
11: it's important for you to take care of family, pay your bills, and then go on, do things that you want to do. It's not vacations right now, perhaps, but in the future, when we have COVID-19 gone, we're going to be back again where people need to go on vacation, do stuff that you need to do. Just make sure that we bring cash flow. And that's the purpose of this book, to bring cash flow and to become rich.
10: I know. And you know what, Cora and Sunil, you're right. You have to get over it's a mindset, right? I mean, becoming wealthy is a mindset. Yeah. And it can be money, could be family, could be health, it depends what you consider wealth. Mm-hmm. But people who are truly wealthy don't show it off.
11: Yeah.
10: You don't have to show it off. You don't have that fancy cars. I mean, like, if you think about it, Warren Buffett drives the same car all the time. He's in the same house. I mean, he's a billionaire, but he doesn't show it off. So when you see people showing it off, that's not necessarily mean they have a lot of money. It means they're in debt quite a bit, you know, let's face it. And Canadians are a little bit different with money. And the Americans are real. Some of them are real show-offs, you know, but a lot of Canadians are very low key. They may have, I met millionaires, a number of them in my life, and they became my mentors. I didn't know they were millionaires. I had no idea. And I remember when I asked this one multimillionaire who had be been in real estate. I'm still in real estate. And I said, well, and he was driving an old station wagon. Think about this, Sunil, an old station wagon. I said, well, why do you do that? Well, he says, you know, Maria, he says, I don't want people to be jealous of me. He says, I have a fancy car I drive on Sunday to church, but every other day it's just, a regular station wagon. Nobody even has a station wagon now, but, you know, and I thought, gee, no, that's a real example. I know working millionaires, real estate investors that, you know, they may have a fancy truck because they need the truck to move garbage to the dump that they're still doing it themselves, but they're worth multi-millions, but that doesn't stop them from working every day, you know? What?
11: The good thing about becoming wealthy or rich is that they have a choice. You know, if they want to continue to drive Honda or they want to get Mercedes, it's okay. Yeah. Whatever they want to do with their money, as long as they're not using the money for bad stuff, mm-hmm. and they're using the money to improve the world and give back to the community. Yeah. I have no problems with people living in a certain condo or certain areas, driving certain cars. Yeah. Or if they don't decide they want to keep driving the old car, I have no problems with that either. Yeah. It's the issue is once they become rich, they get to decide what they want to do with their money and their wealth. So that's to me, that's the important part. And that's why we wrote this book together. Cora and I wrote this book together. And we would love to have you, Maria, of course. We love your support that you're helping us.
10: Spread the word. Spread your wonderful book.
11: And if anybody is thinking of how do we help Cora, how do we help Sunil, and you have an idea of spreading the word, please let us know, because we want this book to be in the hands of thousands and thousands and tens of thousands, if not millions of people. Cora's got an idea that she wants to sell a million copies. And I want to support her too.
10: Why not? I mean, anything's possible, right?
12: this is a very small investment compared with how it's going to change the lives of many, right?
10: Yes.
12: Becoming rich, at least one is remove them from poverty and then later on make them rich and enjoy life and live life to the fullest. That's it. Live life to the fullest. And you need money in order to live life to the fullest.
10: Yes, you do. You can't do it if you're starving, right? You're on a beautiful island, and you can go fishing every day and it doesn't really matter. But
12: you want to enjoy in life, so much to enjoy in life.
10: Yes, absolutely. So how can they get in touch with you guys?
11: Go ahead, Cora, you first.
12: So you can get in touch with me at cora@torontowomensclub.ca. cora@torontowomensclub.ca. Thank you.
10: Thank you. And Sunil?
11: 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And I want to read one of the quotes from the book, if that's okay with you. And
10: absolutely. Please do. I love it. Go ahead.
11: And then it says, you can render God and humanity no greater service than to make most of yourself. It's one of my favorite quotes, and there are beautiful quotes in this book, a book that is going to change the way you think, change the way your mindset is, and give you action plans to do stuff. And all I want to say to you is this: try it, look at it. This book. We have written many, many books in the past. Cora has written many books. I've written many books. But this has become the most powerful venture or creation as far as the book is concerned, and will change your life, especially if you are thinking of bringing cash flow and you want to truly become rich. Now, this formula will work for every area of your life. You want to lose weight. You want to look better. You want to have better health. You want to have more love and all that. It will work for all of that. But in this book, main purpose is to talk about how do you bring income and how to become rich financially. That's the main purpose of this book.
10: Yes, of course, of course. I love it. I love the fact that it's 110 years old and it still remains true to yourself. And you know, you're right about that. I mean, before that, nobody was talking about, becoming successful. I mean, people were successful, but most people weren't. But now anyone can become successful, Cora and Sunil. Yeah. It's up to them, right? That's the wonderful thing of the 21st century. It's up to you. You know, finding good mentors like yourself, good examples, reading your books, you know, going to meetings, and I'll be there on Saturday, you know, with bells and whistles on. That's how you can get ahead now. I mean, I've had great coaches and great mentors. I didn't do it on my own, and I still have great coaches and great mentors. Nobody is an island within themselves if they want to be successful. You hang out with successful people. That's how you get become successful.
11: I agree with you.
10: So I want to thank you both, Cora, Crystal Ball, Sunil Tulsiani. Thank you so much. God bless you both. And once again, thank you for being my guest. And to everyone, it's Maria Recruit, All Things Real Estate. And please watch out for this video. It's going to be on YouTube in my great author's chat with Maria Recruit. Take care, everyone. Ciao for now. Bye-bye.
11: Bye, Cora. Bye, Maria.
10: Bye, Sunil. Bye, Cora. Ciao.

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1: From CBC News, The World This Hour, I'm Claude Fay. With new hefty U.S. tariffs now in place, businesses are bracing for the fallout of Canadian exports. Economists warn potential job losses could reach tens of thousands nationwide if Canadian counter-tariffs against the U.S. and government support fail to cushion the blow. The CBC's Karina Roman is in Ottawa with the details.
2: Businesses are already feeling it. They have been in anticipation since Trump first made his 50% tariff threat. So trying to get their product out the door. They've made last minute pivots to try and find replacement markets. Just a reminder that the U.S. tariffs now in effect mostly hit American consumers buying Canadian products. If Canada's counter tariffs do go into effect September 8th, that's when prices here will go up. And then there's the potential job losses. These 50% tariffs are targeted to certain industries, mostly in BC, Ontario, and Quebec. But economist Trevor Toome did an analysis that shows job losses would be across the country, a potential whopping 87,000 jobs at risk. His calculations don't take into account Canada's counter tariffs that could level the playing field in certain industries, nor does it take into account the business and industrial supports the government is promising. Karina Roman, CBC News, Ottawa.
1: American consumers will soon feel the squeeze from new U.S. tariffs on Canadian goods. Voters are already furious over rising inflation and high living costs. Midterm elections are right around the corner. The CBC's Steve Futterman has more from Los Angeles.
3: The potential political impact in the U.S. cannot be ignored. Americans have never liked the tariffs. More than 60% say the tariffs have played a major role in inflation, and affordability is a key issue in the upcoming midterm elections. Democrats are already lashing out at the Trump tariffs. Congressman Raja Krishnamurthy from Illinois.
4: Basically, again, Trump is driving away our friends, partners, and allies.
3: Businesses on both sides of the border will suffer. Chris Swanger is with the Distilled Spirits Council of the U.S.
5: This is devastating. It's been devastating for the U.S. distilled spirits industry over the last year and a half.
3: With Donald Trump, of course, sudden changes are always possible. Right now, at this point, there's no indication of any solution. But stay tuned.
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3: Steve Futterman, CBC News, Los Angeles.
1: Greek police are searching for 18 migrants who escaped during a riot at a detention center in northern Greece. Authorities say detainees threw rocks at guards and cut through a perimeter fence overnight. Officers used flash grenades to control the crowd. Five migrants were taken to hospital with injuries. New data collected from some old bone samples is giving archaeologists in southern Saskatchewan an unprecedented glimpse into the history of a site they've been studying for decades. Camilla Faragalli has that story.
7: This is magical.
8: Barb Krause Snow scans the horizon as pink twilight slowly falls over the St. Victor petroglyphs. She's one of dozens of visitors attending an event at the historic site near Assiniboia, Saskatchewan, where researchers recently revealed results from new carbon testing. Archaeologist Tim Jones says the data collected from bone samples indicates that indigenous people likely used the site earlier than previously thought.
9: But it's very suggestive. People were using this particular site, maybe making carvings as far back as 2,100 years ago.
8: The Friends of the St. Victor Petroglyphs, a nonprofit, raised money to pay for the research. President David Munro says he hopes the findings will help to educate and inspire visitors.
10: Capture their interest and make them see and feel what the importance of the site is.
8: Camilla Faragalli, CBC News, St. Victor, Saskatchewan.
1: And that is your World This Hour. 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

0: relax a little, and enjoy the show.
1: Hey, everybody. Magnetic Minds coming to you live from Canada. And I am your hostess with the Moses, Maria Recruit, on Real Wealth Radio. And I have my guest and my co-host for the show, Magnetic Minds, publisher and author Amanda M. Renaud. So let me just get her on the line and we will talk to her. Let's see, I'm going to call her now, see if she's ready to talk to us. Here we go. Hi, Amanda. Oh, there it is. Let's see if she's available. I just sent her a message a couple minutes ago. She said, yes, she's available for today's show. So she is the publisher of Magnetic Publishing Hello? Company. Hey, Amanda, it's Maria with Magnetic Minds. How are you today?
2: I'm good. How are you, Maria?
1: Very well. Thank you, Amanda. So glad you could join me today. And I was just talking to our listeners about you and your publishing company. Do you want to tell us a little bit more about your publishing company?
2: Yeah, so I've been in business a few years, but I've been in the publishing space for a couple.
1: Mm-hmm.
2: Quite some time, because I worked under Robert, who's the New York Times bestselling author.
1: Mm-hmm.
2: And so I do everything from beginning of a book to the end, to distribution.
1: Yeah, I know. And you've had
3: protect your finances online with
1: sellers. Can you tell us about those? And I think now we're going into the international status, aren't we?
2: Yeah, so every book I've had this year has been an international bestseller.
1: Wow.
2: Selling novels, including my collaboration.
1: Mm-hmm. Congratulations, Amanda. You know, you're a wonderful example of someone who's moving up in the publishing field. And I really think if anyone wants to be a published author, they should be coming to you and your publishing company.
2: Yeah, because I put a lot of work and effort into it, and I go above and beyond. And unlike other publishing houses, I don't take any royalties.
1: Mm-hmm, that's right.
2: I take no royalties. And people are like, well, how do you make money? And the answer is, well, I charge a flat rate, which mm-hmm. is covers, you know, the cover design, the editing, the formatting, all of those expenses. And I release the manuscript back to the author.
1: Mm-hmm.
2: And they really like that because they have full control
1: yes.
2: of their book and
1: yes.
2: how it's distributed. They get heard and considered through the entire process of publication. At the end of the day, I advise my authors, okay, well, this is what, you know, industry standard is. You're
1: mm-hmm.
2: free to do this. And I educate them on, you know, potential issues or risks, you know, doing things. Sometimes people want to use certain images for their own cover or things like that. Or, you know, new authors, they want to use really decorative fonts and stuff. So
1: mm-hmm.
2: Having a publisher that's educated and understands, you know, what goes into it and considers things like readability and all of those things from start to finish in your book is kind of important. So,
1: mm-hmm.
2: But we always take everything into consideration and get it as close to how the author wants it as well.
1: Yeah, and I think not only do they and we become international published authors, but also we can sell our own books. We just buy it from you, all ready for us to go. And you can't, right? I mean, you can't do it when you have a regular publishing house. You have to buy your own books at the rate it's selling for. It's not like you get a discount.
2: Like the hybrid authors now are even charging. They're marking up print costs on author copies and making money that way as as well, which I don't do.
1: Yes.
2: If you are doing your own solo published book, I basically help you set up all of the accounts for distribution, and you control your own stuff. So I don't take any royalties, and that allows the solo authors to be able to print as many author copies at distribution cost as possible with no markup. Mm-hmm. And then for the collaboration, I don't really do a markup as well either.
1: I know. That's why they should be coming to you, never mind anybody else. And I know that you and I were talking in one of our shows, because this show has been going on since last year, that some authors are getting taken by $10,000 or more, and then they end up with a book that's kind of useless. And I'm going to tell you a story. In 2015, when I published my own book, I did it myself. I became my own publisher and all of that. I don't have to go into it right now. But somebody else I knew paid $10,000 to get the book written for them and get everything done. And when they got the book, they saw so many mistakes, they never tried to sell it. It was ridiculous. It's terrible what went on with that particular person. Spending $10,000 for nothing.
2: Yeah, and I get these stories all the time. Mm-hmm.
1: People. No.
2: Actually, I just took a girl underneath my grant program.
1: Mm-hmm.
2: And what had happened to her is she had a really horrible publishing experience where, and I see these stories all the time where they'll be charged, $5,000 to $10,000. And then it's full of errors, it's full of mistakes, it doesn't sell any copies. All of these kinds of things happen. And then I met somebody else who used a hybrid publisher, and apparently they were basically, they charged this huge amount of money, took the author's money, and then expected them to outsource their own editors and cover designers.
1: Yeah.
2: So they've already spent $5,000 on retaining this hybrid publisher, and then they're expected to cover the cost incurred to create the manuscript. And I thought that was wild. I said, so what are you paying this company for then? You know what I mean?
1: Exactly.
2: So this happens all the time in the industry, and they prey on newer emerging authors because they may not have the education or the knowledge of how the industry works.
1: Mm-hmm.
2: And I've even seen advertisements for these type of publishers all over Facebook.
1: Yeah.
2: So they'll run ads, and then people think that they're credible publishers.
1: Legitimate.
2: And they're not.
1: Yeah.
2: And then in the United States, you see this where Canada, publishing houses have government accounts for ISBN distribution, because every book that published has to be cataloged and indexed, which is what that ISBN number is for.
1: Mm-hmm.
2: And so over in the United States, it's a free-for-all with the ISBN. People are selling these numbers.
1: Yeah.
2: And it's a very bad idea to buy them.
1: Mm-hmm. You don't even know if they're legitimate or not.
2: Yeah, you don't know. And half the time they're not.
1: Yeah, of course.
2: So you have to be very careful. But with my publishing house, I give my authors their ISBN number, they get the barcode, I have packages where I can design websites for them, for their books specifically. Like, you and I put together quite a few different really great offers for authors.
1: Oh,
2: right?
1: Yeah. Yes, absolutely. And
2: that's what you got to look for, is the value, what they're getting for their money, because I don't charge half as what some of these guys put their charge, and they're getting more.
1: Yeah, yeah,
2: so
1: for sure.
2: Do research, because there's a lot of different models out there.
1: Yeah, it's just never ending, these scams. That's all I see. And I was speaking to you even on Friday when we do our show, Truth for Change, which is a political show, an economic show, that the world is made up of Ponzi schemes. The government, first of all, is a Ponzi scheme. And then it goes right down to the businesses. And especially now with the hard economic times, there's even more scammers than before, and so many suckers.
2: Here's where I get frustrated with with it. And,
1: me too.
2: And one of the biggest scams out there is CPP. Mm-hmm. Because you pay into this for 30 or 40 years. If you took $200, $300 every month and you invested that into a high interest savings account for 20 to 40 years, you'd have millions.
1: Yeah.
2: If the government's taking this money, they're investing it, losing it all, and then seniors are barely getting enough money to survive back.
1: You're
2: so
1: right.
2: That's the problem that I have. Yeah. And so with publishing, you know, one of the things you have to consider is that technically you would be a sole proprietor business, so you really get a good accountant when you become an author and save the money where you can.
1: Yes, and tax write-offs. I mean, that's the best thing for a business, which most people don't even understand it. You know, Amanda, even when I try to explain to people, they just don't want to understand or listen because they've been inundated since school just to be good, quiet employees and not think outside the box.
2: Yeah.
1: That's what's going on.
2: It can be hard, right? And, and when you're, like, new, and most authors are fairly new.
1: Yes.
2: That come to smaller publishing houses or they're emerging authors. You don't really have the budget or the
1: knowledge,
2: kind of financial backup to compete with large publishing houses in terms of marketing and distribution. So, you know, you need, when you're dealing with a smaller published house, you need someone that's kind of educated enough to let you know, like, okay, these are things that you could be saving money on, doing it this way, and this way. Not someone someone that genuinely wants to help you, not someone that just wants to take your money and never talk to you again and then just be like, oh, here's your book, right? Because then the author's not really learning anything and they're not really gaining any value. So that's why you and I do the coaching for writers as well with our publishing packages.
1: Sure we do. But people don't want to take advantage. I mean, I can't believe it. Because my offer, and I know yours, because I will honor your authors also, is that they can have their own radio show for a month. And you'd be surprised how few people are taking advantage of it, Amanda. I it boggles my mind. They don't understand the basics of marketing. They don't.
2: Well, they're not really thinking about it. They think that, you know, a good marketing plan is running, you know, a week's worth of Facebook ads, right?
1: Yeah.
2: So just because you give a problem more money doesn't mean that it's going to solve the problem.
1: Exactly.
2: Right? You can throw as much money as you want as a problem, but the problem is that it's a very competitive industry, so you need to be constantly working on new ways to market and strategy, different strategies. Like, it has to be a combination and it has to be consistent because everybody is running Facebook ads.
1: Yes.
2: And really, you're not really getting a huge lead conversion with running, you know, ads. Like, most publishing houses, they're using different types. Mm-hmm. And, you know, for its authors, and I've even done this myself, is getting access to magazines, getting published in articles and magazines, blogs, different places. Like, you have to work with on a radio show. Like, you've got to be kind of creative.
1: Yes. Yes. Very true. Very true. But most of them can't afford it. So I think people have to think that you're not going to make very much money with your book. You're only going to make money with you pushing and selling. Amazon may push a little bit, but they've got millions of books to push. So how important are you? It's up to you as a salesperson. I know we've done shows about this, Amanda, about what to do on social media. Like, we've done many shows about it and we'll continue to do it because basically that's what a person has to do is market their own business.
2: Well, that's right. And everybody's using these social media platforms. People are, you know, marketed to death on social media. Everything is a social media pitch. Everything's a sales pitch.
1: Yes, it is.
2: You know, for authors, you know, finding book markets, going into your local libraries, finding smaller bookstores who run consignment programs, networking in, you know, book groups, literacy groups, joining different councils and things like that. That's what helps you, because really at the end of the day, it's about connection and building a brand and building stories that your authors know they're going to spend money, get their value, and that they genuinely feel connected to that author and stories, right?
4: Yeah, of course.
2: And everybody's writing the same stories. Like, everybody's publishing now.
4: I know. And they just think if they put it on Amazon, they're going to make sales. Well, no, that's another business model. And I realized that when I published my first book, you know, and I was selling, I was doing very well. I was giving it away as prizes at events, and I even had a booth with my books and everything like that. It takes a lot of time and energy for people to get to know you. It is a different business model. So you're starting from scratch. Nobody, when they start from scratch, makes money. You make a couple sales here and there, get you excited, but that's nothing. You couldn't live off of any of that.
2: No, no. and you've got to, like, people don't understand, when you're writing a book, you're building a lifetime product.
4: Yes.
2: And, you know, most authors, if you want to make, you know, a generous salary for the rest of your life, you need to have a product line. So you need to have, you know, 10 or more books. You don't just publish one book and then stop and think that you're going to become a millionaire that way.
4: Exactly.
2: You want to keep publishing books, keep generating products, and build your brand.
4: That's right.
2: A lot. And you really need someone in publishing who understands those things and can help you with that. So that's the difference with you smaller publishing houses like you or I, as opposed to these giant traditional publishing houses that may, you know, your book might be something, like you said, for a couple of weeks, but then how important is it, right? So it's only as important as you make it.
4: Exactly.
2: So you have to be willing to do hard work.
4: And that's the thing that many people lack. They think they throw it up on social media, talk about it once or twice, and that's it. And people are going to be running to them. But you know, Amanda, you really can't even fault these people for thinking that way, because they're inundated with advertising, or they go on YouTube and listen to these authors tell you how easy everything is. Because they want you to buy their program. It's nothing to do with the reality of what it takes to become a published author. It's ridiculous.
2: You're doing it. Authors are doing this kind of reverse. If you look at, let's say, celebrities, actors, or any of these people, they become influential first in an industry. Then they write a book. But authors are doing it backwards. They're writing a book in hopes to become, you know, powerful and influential. But it doesn't work that way. You know, you have to work extra hard to do things that way. Even J.K. Rowling and Stephen King and all of these other authors, they have experienced hardships during their writing careers and faced scrutiny as well, including having books pulled off the shelves and, you know, heavily criticized. So you have to do it for you, and you have to do it for the right reasons. You don't write a book to become a millionaire. You write a book because you have something important to say or something valuable to share with other people to create influence.
4: Yes, I agree. If you come from a place of passion, you have something to say, that's basically the driving force. I remember when I wrote my book that was called Double Your Income Using Social Media, I wrote it for real estate investors and Airbnb hosts at that time about how to use social media to get known. You know, so that was why I did it. Now, I mean, this is like 10 years later, right, that I could rewrite. I know you and I were talking about it, but quite frankly, there's so many books about social media. But when I was writing it, 2014, 2015, no, there was very few, you know. But now, I mean, I've gone on to other things, you know. It's just, you can't stay still. That's the other thing, Amanda. Like, I was talking to my real estate agent. She says, you can't stay still. You have to keep moving. You have to keep learning. Right. You have to keep changing.
2: people think it's just going to happen, right?
4: Yeah.
2: And that's not the way it works.
4: No.
2: If you have something and you think that it's valuable and it's needed, but you have to do the hard work and network and get it out there and make partnerships, talk to people.
4: Yes.
2: And sometimes you'll find people and sometimes you won't, right? But if it's important, you'll keep at it, right? A lot of people, they try things and they give up. But if you look at anyone who was successful or influential, they had to do things hundreds, if not thousands of times before they made progress.
4: So, exactly.
2: You know, a lot of people publish a book and it doesn't do very well and they give up.
4: Yeah.
2: But they haven't really done the hard work.
4: Yes.
2: So you have to, it's something you have to work at every single day.
4: Mm-hmm. Yes, you do. And if you read the biographies of authors, because I have, I know you have, because growing up, I always loved to write and I always wanted to be a writer. Like I was a kid, right? And I wrote things. I took two literature courses. And if you pay attention to the authors and read their lives, which I did, you realize they were on a schedule, that they were writing so many pages a day, but they also had a hard time getting published. So it's easier now to get published than then, because you hear about these famous authors, they sent their manuscript to so many publishers and nobody wanted them. You know, that's the other thing. But if you go through you, Amanda, and they pay you, you accept it and then you do the work on it and then they do the marketing on it. So you don't have to beg somebody to like your book.
2: Well, and you have more control.
4: Yeah, absolutely.
2: Marketing, right?
4: Exactly.
2: So, you know, and a lot of publishing houses, they have a lot of, you know, the way I do things is I do my distribution in stages, right?
4: Mm-hmm.
2: So you have to have a good distribution plan, a good marketing plan, and, you know, be consistent with those things, I think.
4: Well, what you're doing now, it's working. Because you go one after another international bestseller. I don't see many publishing houses doing what you're doing, my love.
2: No, probably not. It is a lot of work, but it is worth it because the authors are really happy with those results.
4: Of course, so. Who wouldn't be? Oh, so do you want to give some advice of how people can get in touch with you and start getting published and start becoming international bestsellers?
2: So they can reach me at www.magnetic/publishing.ca, or they can find me on Facebook under Magnetic Publishing.
4: Mm-hmm, for sure. And also, everyone, please join us here every Sunday. Amanda and I talk about publishing, and yourself as an author, you should be interested to listen to our shows. You're talking to people that have written books, have been publishers, and are continuing to publish and are working together. Now, Magnetic Publishing is working with Recruit Publishing. But I bow my head to Amanda. Not for one moment do I think I'm at her caliber, because I'm not. And I won't even pretend to be. But I love working with Amanda because I'm learning as I'm going. But, you know, my publishing will be going through Amanda's publishing house. I can get the authors. I can put them in my books because Amanda and I both have collabs. And Amanda will be in my collab book and I'm going to be in her collab book. And then we have our own books. But Amanda's the expert in it. This is her business. Publishing is not my business. My business is real estate investing. So, but we work really well together and we think the same and we have a number of shows together. So it's such a pleasure talking to Amanda. So I know you want to get out there in your garden and I want to get in my car and go for a nice long ride today. I deserve it. Boy, what a week it's been for both you and I.
2: Yes, it has. Thanks for having me. We'll see you next week.
4: Yeah, we'll talk to you soon, Amanda. God bless. Have a wonderful day. Ciao for now. Bye. That was my wonderful friend Amanda Renaud on realwealthradio.ca, and we talk about publishing, what you need to do, what you need to know when you want to become a published author. So join me here every Sunday with Amanda. 12 p.m. Eastern Standard Time and join us for Magnetic Minds. 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I upload to Spotify and you'll see it under Magnetic Minds. 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So I'm going to say goodbye and I'm going to turn it over to some wonderful music again. I love that song. And let's see what's coming up now for you to enjoy, everyone. So here's my closing statement. Ciao for now. 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

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If you love somebody, set them free. That's how it is with me. But you know I'll always come back. And then she kisses me. And somewhere I hear a door slam. So I say, fine.

0: It wasn't too long ago that much of Canada's political class was united in their embrace of immigration to help grow the population and with it, the economy. 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I'm Jamie Poisson, host of the Daily News podcast Front Burner, where we recently took a closer look at the political 180 on immigration. 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
1: From CBC News, The World This Hour, I'm Claude Fague. With new hefty U.S. tariffs now in place, businesses are bracing for the fallout of Canadian exports. Economists warn potential job losses could reach tens of thousands nationwide. In the interim, those businesses are looking to the federal government for financial support. The CBC's Karina Roman is in Ottawa with the details.
2: There has been really no talk about resuming talks or whether that's even possible. Still, with counter tariffs not in action yet for another couple of weeks, coupled with what people are calling a rather muted reaction by Trump on social media, there is a glimmer of hope that we didn't just all go off a cliff. In the meantime, there's this promise of help from the federal governments and the provinces. Now, the Prime Minister said we'll hear about the mechanisms for those in the coming days, that those supports could be in place for a long time, even beyond the life of the Trump administration. There have been billions, about $25 billion worth already. Those are really aimed at large industry and businesses. So we're looking to see if this week's supports are more targeted, since it's anticipated that many small and medium-sized businesses are the ones bracing themselves this time. Karina Roman, CBC News, Ottawa.
1: Evacuation orders and alerts are expanding in British Columbia's interior as the massive Pear Lake wildfire continues to grow. Regional officials issued new orders over the weekend, forcing dozens of more residents from their homes. More than 1,500 neighboring properties remain on alert. British Columbia is still under a province-wide state of emergency as dry weather and high winds fuel extreme fire activity across the region. French President Emmanuel Macron is promising to fast-track air defense deliveries to Ukraine. Kyiv faces critical shortages of interceptor missiles as Russian strikes continue to target energy grids and major cities. France says it will also coordinate with European allies to help secure additional Patriot systems for Kyiv. Dominic Valaitis has the details.
3: Russian ballistic missiles hit the Ukrainian capital Kyiv this week. The strike killed at least 8 people, left dozens injured, and left parts of the city without power. Vladimir Putin said it's in response to Ukraine's drone strikes targeting his country's economic infrastructure. To defend itself from Russian attacks, Ukraine needs anti-ballistic missile interceptors. But with America's stockpile depleted by the war in Iran, Washington's reluctant to release what remains for Ukraine. But this weekend, French President Emmanuel Macron stepped in. Macron promised to strengthen support for Kyiv with the delivery of more interceptor missiles. He also said France would continue to work together with the so-called anti-missile coalition, developing an anti-ballistic missile system as a cheaper alternative to US Patriots. Dominic Valaitis for CBC News, Bristol, England.
1: Meanwhile, Zelensky has broken his silence on his fallout with ousted Defense Minister Mykhailo Fedorov, calling some of his actions misguided. Speaking off the record to reporters, Zelensky criticized Fedorov's involvement in weeks of mass street protests sparked by his firing last month. To Beijing. Chinese humanoid robots competed at the Robot Games, where many of them broke records set by humans, including Usain Bolt's 100-meter sprint world record. The 5-day games, which are now in its second year, kicked off on Friday with more than 2,000 robots participating in more than 1,000 competitions. They include table tennis, soccer, and running. The event has been a spectacle for China, demonstrating the country's rapid progress in advanced robotics. And that is your World This Hour. You can listen to us anytime on voice-activated devices such as Google Home. For CBC News, I'm Claude Fague.
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Isaiah 43, verse 1 says, "Don't be afraid. I've redeemed you. I've called you by name. You are mine. When you go through the deep waters, they will not overwhelm you. You will not drown. And when you go through the fire of oppression, the flames will not consume you. You will not be burned up. For I am the Lord your God, the Holy One of Israel, your Savior." My friend, there is no storm that is too big that God cannot calm in your life today. Maybe a storm in your business, storm in your marriage, a storm of disease raging in your body. I want you to hear these words from the Savior tonight. "Peace, be still. Peace, be still, and know that I am

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This next part is for developers only. So if you're not

I am a developer. I use breakpoints probably more than anyone on the engineering team. This comes out and I don't know what breakpoints are, and you see I studied computer science at MIT. Ooh, ooh. I'm gonna do it one more time with what breakpoints are, all right?

0: Welcome aboard Via Rail. Please sit and enjoy. Please sit and stretch. Steep. Flip. Or that. And enjoy. Via Rail. Love the way.
1: From CBC News, The World This Hour, I'm Jasmine Sepulis. With new hefty U.S. tariffs now in place, businesses are bracing for the impact on exports to the U.S. And economists warn potential job losses could reach tens of thousands nationwide. In the interim, both are looking to the federal government for financial support. Karina Roman has more from Ottawa.
2: There has been really no talk about resuming talks or whether that's even possible. Still, with counter tariffs not in action yet for another couple of weeks, coupled with what people are calling a rather muted reaction by Trump on social media, there is a glimmer of hope that we didn't just all go off a cliff. In the meantime, there's this promise of help from the federal government and the provinces. Now, the Prime Minister said we'll hear about the mechanisms for those in the coming days, that those supports could be in place for a long time, even beyond the life of the Trump administration. There have been billions, about $25 billion worth already. Those are really aimed at large industry and businesses. So we're looking to see if this week's supports are more targeted, since it's anticipated that many small and medium-sized businesses are the ones bracing themselves this time. Karina Roman, CBC News, Ottawa.
1: A member of Donald Trump's cabinet is accusing Canada of taking advantage of the U.S. on trade. U.S. Secretary of Transportation Sean Duffy was asked about the breakdown in trade talks on Fox News this morning.
3: Canada gets the benefit of trading with the U.S. way more than the U.S. gets the benefit of trading with Canada. It's a country that doesn't have a military. And some of our best friends are the worst offenders that treat us the worst, take advantage of us. President Trump was the first one to go, you know what, that's not the kind of relationship that friends should have. And so the president's calling them out. I think you're going to see Mark Carney come to the table very, very quickly because it's going to be devastating for his country.
1: At 1 o'clock in the morning, President Donald Trump posted a message on social media saying, quote, Canada wants the benefits of being a state without being one, unquote. A Montreal teen suspected of plotting a terrorist attack appeared in court yesterday. He was arrested on Friday and released from custody under conditions. Gloria Henriquez has the details.
4: The youth appeared via video conference and accepted to respect conditions, including staying in Quebec and handing over all travel documents to police. The youth can't use the internet without supervision and can't possess any weapons. We're not naming him because he's a minor and the law protects his identity. RCMP officers arrested the suspect on Friday. Officers say they acted on a tip provided by the FBI. Police believe he was using artificial intelligence to plan an attack on a school in the Montreal area. He allegedly made threats on the messaging application Telegram to the Muslim, Haitian, and 2SLGBTQ+ communities. The youth is set to appear in court again in September. Gloria Enriquez, CBC News, Montreal.
1: More evacuation orders and alerts have been issued in BC's South Cariboo region as the massive Pear Lake wildfire continues to grow. Properties west of Cache Creek are under orders, while 1,500 properties on the Bonaparte Plateau are also under evacuation alerts. All of BC remains under a state of emergency. And places across Europe are still battling a devastating wildfire season. In Serbia, firefighters brought in by the European Union are hosing down flames. Serbia activated the European Union's civil protection mechanism on Friday, getting additional emergency crews and firefighting helicopters from Germany, Romania, and Slovakia. In Macedonia, fire crews struggled to reach a major forest fire just south of the capital, Skopje. This summer has brought severe drought and wildfires to much of Europe. Scientists say it's related to human-caused climate change. And that is your World This Hour. For CBC News, I'm Jasmine Sepulis.
5: Hi everyone, it's Maria Recruit here from All Things Real Estate, and today we're going to be talking about the five steps of how to choose your next five-star tenant. And especially with these times, we're in 2021. It is November, the end of November 2021, and we've just gone through a really hard time with the coronavirus. And a lot of landlords, unfortunately, have really had a hard time with their tenants. There's landlords that have lost like up to $64,000 in 2 years, which is terrible for anyone who's any type of business. So that's why I came up with the idea of starting a course on how to choose the right tenant. And there are many tools out there that you can use that you may not be aware of. And certainly if you're starting out and you don't know anything about being a landlord, I certainly would love to have you in my landlord bootcamp, where I spend 5 weeks with you discussing and finding out what kind of questions you can ask, what is your avatar, because it's very important, who is your ideal tenant? Like, I have an ideal tenant, and I know that person is the one I want to put into my homes. And think about it, I've been in business now since 2000, that's 21 years as a real estate investor and a landlord. And I haven't had anyone not pay me for over 12 years now. Even with this time, I had all my tenants were paying me, the houses were given back to me in great working order. We have a great relationship. So I do have some secrets that I would love to share with you. And that's in a private Facebook group, one-on-one. I work with you for 5 weeks. And there is, of course, a registration fee. So if you're interested, you're welcome to get in touch with me in the private message section of Facebook, or you can call me up at 437-600-6860 or send an email to realwealth@live.ca. Now, this is a recording I'm making right now. It will be on all my social media platforms, and you will see the links over there. If you tell me you were here today or you've watched this video, then I will give you a discount. And so one of the first questions that I ask, I'm going to give you two pointers that I use, is when I speak to someone, I ask them, why are they leaving their present location? And I listen to what they're saying. And then I ask them, have you enjoyed living there? Why are you leaving? So those are the two questions that I lead a conversation in with. And there's many, many other questions that I do ask and many other ways of finding out if they are my ideal tenant. So if you're more interested in all of that, I'd love to have you join me with my landlord bootcamp. We can talk about these are all the ways I choose my tenant. You will maybe choose a different way of choosing your tenant. But the most important thing for any landlord is to find the right person to come into your home that will not destroy your property, because I don't have anyone destroying my property. But you know, it's not like I know everything. I learned everything along the way because I had difficulties in the past also, but I never had people staying in my home for 2 years without paying, neither to have anyone destroy my home, you know, in the way that people are destroying the homes. They may have left a little bit dirty, or you know, but they did not destroy my home. And I'm really, really concerned about the landlords now, what they're going through. Now, I have a wonderful guest tonight, Darren Short. Hi, Darren. Nice to see you.
6: Hi, how are you? Hi. Nice to see you.
5: Very well. Nice to see you. And Darren is from Tenant Cube, and we have gone and started to work together. I met Darren, and I also met Andres, who's the founder of the Tenant Cube group. And it came out, why they even started this group is because Andres was a new landlord, and he let some tenants into his home with the handshake. And the person was a robber. He was a robber. What else was he that
6: I believe what it turned out to be was, yeah, he was a drug dealer and an armed robber. And Andrews had, you know, given his nice personality, he saw a family with a young kid and thought, you know, the handshake would be okay.
5: Yes.
6: And the rest is history. It's what led us to end up creating Tenant Cube.
5: And that's why he came about Tenant Cube. I remember him telling me that. And he kept in touch with me because it's about 2 years where you have been working on this project, and your project is wonderful. You're going to be able to help a lot of landlords. And just a heads up, Darren's going to be doing a presentation of his own now, going into the different parts of their program. Like, they have a very large app, but he's just going to touch on one part of it, because we're, you know, conjoining resources as far as finding the right person to begin with, your ideal tenant. Who is your avatar? Who is the tenant that doesn't give you any trouble, that pays on time, doesn't destroy your property? You have to know who is your ideal tenant. And then you don't choose anyone else outside of that. You don't go by your gut. You go by doing, you go and you check on where they're working, the last landlords. You call all the last landlords. You find out who they are. You just don't let strangers into your home. You've spent maybe $500,000 for your home. Are you going to throw the keys to anyone who comes to your house? I don't think so. You know, so you've got to protect your property. This is your property. You've worked very hard for it. You've spent a lot of money, blood, sweat, and tears. And the most important part is getting the right tenant. And that's why I love the name Tenant Cube, because we put the tenants into the cube. Does it fit or it doesn't fit? So Darren, I'm going to pass it over to you if you want to give us a little bit of a background of who you are.
6: Yeah, absolutely. So obviously I'm from Tenant Cube. I'm on the founding team here. And for exactly like the reasons Maria said, you know, we wanted to make the decision-making process easier so that you can have a high level of confidence when you make that choice. Now, of course, Tenant Cube is a wider platform so that you can do all of your actions, things like automated rent payments and so forth. But today we're going to be focusing specifically on the onboarding section, because, you know, I know it's an area that you've been talking about for quite some time. Yes. And I imagine the reason why you've been talking about it so much is the same reason why we created Tenant Cube, is because it's so important to make that first decision correctly.
5: I agree. It's like who do you want to let into your home? If you, and I, you know, if you know why it came, it came from when I had met at the very beginning of 21 years ago when I started, Darren, is that I came into the business not knowing anything. I had to learn everything. And I spoke to great landlords with the paperwork, and they gave me all this. Then I would ask them questions. And I found the ones that really lost out on their homes or sold them or became bankrupt was because they put the wrong people into their homes. And the ones that really knew how to choose the right tenant, they didn't have any of those problems. So that's why I really focused in on that, because I realized it's easy to buy. And I'm sure you'll agree, you and Karen, it's easy to sell, but how do you make money with your real estate is in between when you get the right tenant. If you don't have the right tenant, forget about the business. Like, you've lost out already. So that's why my focus has always been, I always said, why aren't they teaching management? Why aren't they teaching people how to choose the right people? Because they sell you on let's buy, rah, rah, rah, you know, let's sell, rah, rah. But in between, nobody talks about it, because that's the tough job. Getting the right person and taking the time to do that. So I'm glad, you know, years ago, we didn't have apps that you have. We didn't have businesses that offered this. So this is wonderful that now, you know, 2020, 2021 is a perfect time to come out with this app.
6: Yeah, absolutely. And thank you for that. And before we get into it, you had mentioned, you know, you've learned over the years. And that's another reason why, you know, we feel so strongly about our solution, is that, you know, not everybody has that same experience, especially now. A lot of people have recently entered the market, and they've entered it in, you know, tough times with respect to making sure that everything runs smoothly, kind of given some of the things that have happened over the last 24 months.
5: Yes.
6: So with that said, what I'll do today is I'm going to show everybody how you can, with a high level of confidence, get your lease completed. And that's going to be right from the moment a property becomes vacant, right up through the screening and into the leasing. So how do we do that? Well, to put it quite simply, we use a three-step process. So we want to attract, verify, and lease. So that first stage is going to be more so how do we market a property? The second one is going to be going through the documents and making sure everything is complete. And the third one is going to be completing the transaction so that, you know, everything is done, everything is complete, and the worry is no longer there, because you know you've made a great selection every time. So with that said, I'm going to start by sharing my screen if we're ready for it.
5: Yeah, you're all set. You're all set. Go right ahead.
6: All right. So what we're going to start with is you're going to see Tenant Cube on the screen. So you'll see here my property section. Now, to utilize Tenant Cube for your properties, or to use it for a property repository, is going to be important, because when a property becomes available, then you simply just have to list it, which, of course, the listing is, you know, one of the most important and early stages of the process. So when that you're adding a property inside Tenant Cube, you know, very simply, whether you're on the app, which we have both Android and iOS, so the experience you're seeing right now is on the computer, but a lot of people like to do things from their phone. If you're a realtor or you're on the move, you can simply go ahead and just add the pictures directly from your phone or device and just fill out the information as it's being completed. Now, the reason why this information is useful to us later on is we're actually going to be able to pull information from this property to help generate the listing, to help reduce the manual work, and then use it later on again in the lease. So it'll ask for things like any amenities, any utilities, who's going to be paying those, key deposits, do you require renter's insurance, do you allow pets, items that are going to be really relevant to you getting the appropriate selection, and of course, that are going to be relevant to our usage later on. Now, for our purposes here, I'm not going to go ahead and add properties because I've already got a number of properties in my account. But you'll see here that you can have both your standard residential home, as you'll see in these first couple here, or of course, you can have your multifamily unit. So if you have you know, a duplex or a triplex or even a small building, you could certainly utilize Tenant Cube for the same purposes. Now, this is going to be our starting point. So in the property section, if I have a property that's just become vacant, you can see here I've got vacant in the top left corner, and I'm ready to list it. So I've got one of my units in the sixplex ready. And let's say I want to go ahead and list it. Well, the important part about the listing, all the images and all the details, that's already carried over from our property section. So I might just go ahead and say, okay, so it's available now. And maybe the lease date has moved forward and it's into the first of the upcoming month. And, you know, maybe the rent's gone up. So there's been a couple of changes, and I can go ahead and make those changes here. And once I'm happy with it, I can simply go ahead and go next. Now, when I go next, it'll give you one last chance to edit any information. So all of the amenities and the items that we covered earlier, utilities, for example, or maybe even the contact information, you can go ahead and update these. But of course, because it's all being carried over, you shouldn't have too many changes. And then you just simply publish. Now, this takes us to the real part of our first stage, which is attraction. And with attraction, the best way for us to attract the right tenants is to play the volume game. So by doing a premium listing, you're actually able to push this across major listing sites. Now, this is an ever-expanding list, and we've even got some new providers like Lestanza, which haven't even been updated in our UI yet, because we're always adding new service providers for the listings. Now, I'm not going to go ahead and create a listing right now because we don't want to fake people out with a listing that's not there. But you can be safe to assume that it would be on all these pages once we list this property. Now, when I go ahead and list, it's not just going to create a listing page to those properties. It's also going to create a Tenant Cube listing page. Now, the advantage to Tenant Cube listing pages is that they're dynamic. So what I mean by this is that they're already built for the application process. So in this page here, I can very easily, whether I'm on my phone or whether I'm on my device, which I'm on here, I can simply grab the copy code and use it wherever I need it. So if I wanted to just check out my listing, perhaps, or maybe, you know, I was chatting with somebody and I wanted to invite them to apply, that copy code applied anywhere or even embedded in a website, if you're on the property management side, is very useful for you to get inquiries and also receive applications, because these buttons are dynamic in the sense that once you click them, that'll start the process. So if I'm on my phone, that'll trigger a phone call, an email, or I can go ahead and directly apply. Now, this application process is digital. So just like when we were adding properties, you actually go ahead and upload your documents, like your income, your work stubs, letters of reference, whatever you may be required to have for your application will be grabbed at that time, both the information and the documents supporting it. So let's just say, for example, now the applications are already flowing, but maybe you're doing some showings as well. Well, when you're on site, you can actually invite somebody to apply. So you don't have to carry that sheet of paper anymore, that application with you, because you'll just simply throw in their email. And by putting in their email address, they've now been invited to complete the digital application. So the digital applications, when they start coming back, instead of having a number of different emails and documents and back and forth, which can be a little bit hard to keep track of, we're actually going to go ahead and look at the applications in a heads-up display. So obviously this is a test account that we use for demonstrations like this. So you'll see some repeats in here, but you'll see that when the applications come in, they come in, they're individual, and all of the information is very accessible. You'll simply just want to go to the details of an application. And from here, you'll be able to check out all of their information. So we'll even look at things like their income to rent ratio, you know, the general information about them, employment information. And these are, to Maria's point, going to be things that you're going to be asking about anyways. Mm-hmm. So you'll be able to compare what they're telling you on the inquiry or what they're telling you when they're talking to you with the actual documents and the supported information that they've put down. So you'll see here, you know, there's some references and vehicle information. But the area where I'm going to really be looking deeply is into their attached documents. Mm-hmm. So it's great if Sabrina tells me she makes $2,000, but I want to see it. So what I'll do is I'll go through the documents. I'll make sure that I'm talking to the appropriate person. I've seen their license. Now I'll go through and I'll check their pay stubs. And then finally, in TenantCube, the tenant and you as the landlord can also go ahead, and also take a look at the credit report. So those can be purchased directly inside the system. They are an Equifax report. So you'll see here, they are powered by Equifax, and we can zoom in if we need to look at the details a little closer. But not only is it powered by Equifax, it's providing more than just your credit score. So you'll see here that there's a credit score available and also a background check. So we're going to be reporting on both their financial history as well as their background for any major red flags, because one thing, we can always look at the credit score to understand the numbers, but we also understand, has there been any issues in the past? And I'm sure, just like I could, I'm sure Maria could tell you of all kinds of horror stories she's heard in her groups that weren't only related to finance, but a lot of times to people's actions. This is just an easy way for us to actually go through this and do the screening. So again, what we're able to pull from this is the information that they've told us, the information that a third party has told us. And then, of course, even though we've got the information at hand here, I would still maybe recommend taking their information, their phone number, their email, and actually doing the third piece, which is just the interview. So this is going to be things that Maria will teach you about in her course, where what kind of questions do you want to ask when you're talking to them? And this is why we want to get that information, because even though this screening section is important, you still want to have that verbal conversation as well. So let's assume for this point, because we've now done a couple of actions. We've actually gone ahead and we have not only marketed the property, we've got lots of inquiries coming in. We'll see here all the different applications, of course, and we've marketed the property. We've got the applications coming in. Now we can safely say that since we're viewing them and we're checking out all their documents, we're now in that screening stage. But what do we do when we found somebody we're happy with? Well, in Ontario, and this is going to vary from location to location, depending on where you are, but we're going to be doing three things for most landlords. Mm-hmm. We're going to be looking for the last month's rent. We're going to be looking for the insurance to be set up. And we're also going to be looking to get the lease signed. Mm-hmm. So once we have somebody we're happy with, you can actually go ahead and accept them in the system. Select the unit that they're applying for. And this is great if you have multiple units. Sometimes people will just apply to rent with you in general and not a specific unit. But I'm just going to go ahead and accept Sabrina. Mm-hmm. And from here, I'll onboard her. Basically means we're going to notify the other applicants that the property we selected has been taken. We can also approve a welcome message if we'd like to her. And from here, she'll now end up in our tenant section. So from the tenant section, now that we've decided we're going to go with her, we can go ahead and request insurance, request that last month's rent, the payment, and also create a lease. Now, with Tenant Cube, we've partnered with Duo Insurance, which is a subset of the cooperators. Mm-hmm. Once we send this request, you know, just a simple mm-hmm. message here, they're going to have the ability to upload it directly into their account or get a quote in real time and actually go ahead and get that processed. So if they're always asking you, oh, do you have a recommended insurer? Well, it's already in the system.
5: That's great. I'm going to stop you just for a moment, okay? Because as far as insurance is concerned, the owner's or the manager's name has to be on that insurance policy, because that way if they don't continue to pay for their insurance, we are sent a letter stating that they haven't continued with the insurance.
6: Yeah, that's an excellent, and mm-hmm. I'm glad you brought that up, because another thing you'll be able to do in the future is, because we're building everything to be integrated and to think about these sort of systems in a way that says, well, how can we keep on top of things mm-hmm. as much as possible? Exactly. In the future, you'll be able to verify in real time that those insurances are active.
5: Yes.
6: So that's definitely a great point by you, Maria.
5: Very important. People don't understand they have to get that part. Like myself, for instance, because I have properties in, let's say, one city. I'm not going to go into detail. Well, mm-hmm. in order for me to go ahead and get a license, I have to have that municipality's name on there. So this is something new they started. They didn't do this before. So normally you get, like, I have commercial insurance because I have commercial properties, Darren. And mm-hmm. so before, they just have to send that my insurance company would send the insurance policy, commercial insurance policy, to the municipality. But now the municipality is asking us to make sure that they're on the insurance policy, so that they will be aware if we ever cancel it, they will be notified right away. So mm-hmm. yeah, so everyone's doing it now, and I think that's very, very important. I don't think many owners know about that, but you know, certainly something that I don't know if you wanted to add to your own you know, in your notes for the owners in any point, but I certainly, if I talk about insurance, I always talk about that part of it.
6: Oh, absolutely. And it's incredibly important. But it's something that they can very easily get in the system or mm-hmm. apply their own. And same thing to payments. So when payments are going to get set up, whether you're going to do it through e-transfer, record offline, or use Tenant Cube to automate the payments, it's a very simple request, right? So you can go ahead and record their offline payment. You can go ahead and ask they pay for credit or debit. Or you could go ahead in the system and automatically set the payments mm-hmm. So that they come out at a preferred time every month. So payments or last month or whatever you'd like to call it, request insurance, you can get these two locked up first or in any order that you'd like. I typically try to get those done before I do the lease. But when the lease is ready, mm-hmm. What we're able to do is we're actually able to take a copy of the leases from your province. So, you know, I've got in my account properties in Ontario and PEI, but if you have properties out west, for example, you can have your provincial leases there. And what you'll do is you'll simply go ahead and hit continue. Because what we're going to do is we're going to take the information, like a lot of these questions you're about to see here, you've seen on the lease before. So, you know, obviously the start date, again, will be predetermined based on where the listing had the date set for. So you can go ahead and you can edit that if you need to, or perhaps the communication address has changed and you're now, you know, somewhere else. And you just want to go ahead and double check the information, because it is going to be carried over depending on the property's information. Mm-hmm. And you can go ahead and make any changes that you need to. And even if there's been a last minute change and you need to add a co-tenant, you can add a co-tenant to the lease. So you can make the changes that need to. And as you go through and double check this information, you just hit save and continue, check your information. You'll want to continue. And what it's doing is all that information, again, from the listing and the applicant, it's putting it together. And once we hit generate, you know, it's going to take a few seconds here. But again, what it's doing is it's compiling that information. It's putting it into the OSLA or whichever document you're using for your leasing. And it's getting ready to send it out for signature. So once this is complete, we'll then send it out to everybody electronically. So I'm sure a lot of people that have watched your channel or are probably homeowners and investors. So I'm sure they've signed things digitally before. This is the exact same
5: process. Sure. We're so accustomed now, but I have a question. We will have people from the United States, especially New York State is having a lot of problems and, because I have my international landlords group also. Will this be okay for the people in the United States?
6: Yes, we definitely support the U.S. and we have U.S. customers. And also, one thing that does change a little bit in the U.S. is depending where you are, you may not have a mandated lease for your area. So you may have just a preferred lease. You can always upload your preferred lease and use that as well. So you're not always bound specific to the leases that are in our system. If there is a preferred lease, you simply let us know and we can apply those to your account.
5: Oh, fantastic. Now,
6: yeah.
5: I don't think they have a lot of, and I find that kind of strange because in the groups that I belong to or the ones that belong to my group, it doesn't seem like they have a lot of the things we have in Canada in place, such as what you're doing over here, which is such a godsend. I mean, congratulations to you and Anders, because it's fantastic what you guys have done, you know, within the last 2 years. And people are only getting accustomed now to understand that this is what they should be doing. It would make their lives so much easier. So much easier than in the past.
6: Yeah, well, and that's the thing. And you know, I'll just wrap it up here with the send signature, because I want to touch on a couple of those points. So very simply, you can see here, all this information can be pulled over. If we need to regenerate, we can. But now I'm just going to send it for signature. So now that's back to everybody. It's all completed. Now all we have to do is sign. So if I'm the landlord, I've got my copy. The tenants have theirs. And just like the landlord has their app, the tenants get access to the app as well, and there's never any cost for the tenants. But I just wanted to take a step back to what you had mentioned about, you know, it being a godsend. And the reason why, you know, we started with the onboarding is we know how challenging that part is. I'll put it into perspective for you. I had a lady that I talked to a couple of days ago who's now utilizing our leasing services. So we offer a service where you can go ahead and get your property leased by Tenant Cubes professionals. And the reason why she came by is it was her first property and she had just put a simple post up and she had people messaging her aggressively, like not leaving her alone after not replying to them in a short amount of time. And, you know, saying she's price gouging and all these things. And you know, we've all seen this, we've all heard it. And she says to me, she's like, Darren, like, how can you guys be confident if I can't be confident and it's my house? And it's like, it's just, it's the system, because you know what? It provides a way for you to verify the documents, maximize the amount of people that are coming through. And if you're able to combine a larger pool of selection and take the best fits and screen them and verify them, then all you need is something like you're talking about, where you ask a few simple questions to make sure the details are correct. And again, fitting that persona that you're looking for, and you're off to the races. And how we're able to do it and provide a high level of assurance that you're going to get a great tenant.
5: Yeah, and you know, I'm going to step in here. We're almost done anyways. But I was going to say that tenants, professional tenants, can tell if you're inexperienced. They can tell, right? And they see you coming. And that's why I say to the ones that are just starting out, Darren, you've got to have your systems in place. You have to have an ideal tenant, an ideal person that you want in your home. And don't let them bully you. If they're going to bully you beforehand, what do you think is going to happen afterwards? You don't have a chance, right? So, I mean, and you know, the thing that bothers me the most, Darren, is that there are some tenants, professional tenants, that have been in the system for 10 years. And no one has caught them lying. Now, you can't tell me, what kind of landlords are these? It's pretty easy to tell if these people are lying or not. Really, I can tell, you know, just on the phone. So what are these landlords doing? Because I'll tell you, like, I've been doing this for 21 years. I can count maybe two landlords in 21 years that have called me to find out about tenants that have lived with me and have gone on to someplace else. In 21 years, I've had thousands of people come through. I can't believe that only two have actually come and asked me, how were they? Because that's the first thing I do is talk to the last landlords. And then you can tell by the questions again, which is the real landlord and which one isn't the fake. So they learn all that in my course, right? How can you tell it's a fake landlord?
6: Yeah, exactly.
5: And it's a fake work, you know, it's a fake workplace. Like, I mean, come on. I mean, those are the simplest things to do, you know? So yeah, our systems are going to work really well together. You know, I'm really, really happy about that. So we have about 9 minutes left. Did you want to just add something more here, Derek?
6: Yeah, absolutely. So if you'd like, I can go into a little bit more detail, take some Q&A. Or show you some of the other sections. What do you think would be
5: not the other sections. I want to see that. Okay. I don't know if Frank Mucci has a question or not. Frank, do you have a question? Maybe not. Maybe some people are shy to ask, right? So let's finish it up then. I don't have any questions, which I normally have a lot of questions, so I'm kind of surprised. But do you want to just add just to finish off here?
6: Absolutely. So the last thing I'll go on is that if you would like to try TenantCube, you can certainly do so. So I'm actually just going to share my screen one more time here. And there's something that you can do to try TenantCube. And what you'll be able to do, sorry, I've lost my screen here. And you'll see here that you can actually go ahead and sign up through Maria. Now, when you do this, we'll still know that you've come to check out TenantCube, but you'll get your free TenantCube trial. And here, this is where you can do all of this stuff. So you can go ahead, you can find out how to lease tenants, how to screen them. We've also got our full blog section and full knowledge desk. And if you'd like to set up time for a one-on-one demonstration with me, you can also do so by signing up through Maria's link. So that's pretty much to get signed up. You'll want to go to tenantcube.com/affiliate/maria.recrut, and that's the easiest way to get started with TenantCube.
5: Fantastic. And I will be putting that in the notes that people can find you and sign up with you, and also with me. You can sign up for the Landlord Bootcamp, Maria Recruit, and we have a private Facebook page, and you have one-on-one. We meet on a Tuesday, starts at 8 o'clock, goes until 10 o'clock. You have videos to watch, you have homework to do, and questions that I'll be asking you. And by the end of five weeks, you won't have any problems getting the best tenant for your home. I guarantee you. And then from me, go into TenantCube that you can get the rest of it. And we're going to be having TenantCube come and join us again, probably in January. We might take Christmas off, but we'll see. Okay. But we will continue with the development for you as a real estate investor and as a landlord. So I want to thank everyone who has joined me. Thank you very much, Darren Short from TenantCube, and thank you for being my guest. Thank you, Frank, for joining us, and Karen was here earlier. So this will be on all my video channels, my YouTube, my radio stations, all over Facebook, LinkedIn, Twitter, you name it, Pinterest. It's going to be all over there. So just if you miss some part of it, you join us again, because Darren has a lot of things that he goes into explanation, and I love the fact that everything is automatic. And everything, you know, it's transitional. It just moves from page to page. I love that. So thank you very much, everyone. Thanks, Frank. Thanks, Darren. And this is Maria with All Things Real Estate. And get in touch with me at 437-600-6860. And you can find me on Facebook, Maria Recruit. Take care. Bye-bye now. Bye.
6: Bye-bye.
5: Bye-bye.

0: You know that feeling when you reach the end of a really good true crime series? You want to know more. More about the people involved, where the case is now, and what it's like behind the scenes. I get that. I'm Kathleen Goldhar, and on my podcast, Crime Story, I speak with the leading storytellers of true crime to dig deeper into the cases we all just can't stop thinking about. 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
1: From CBC News, The World This Hour, I'm Jasmine Sepulis. Canadian businesses are coming to grips with the new economic reality now that the U.S. is imposing a 50% tariff on a wide range of Canadian goods exported to America. Meanwhile, entrepreneurs are trying to figure out what it all means for their businesses. Kyle Bax has more.
2: Many business owners are crunching the numbers today, figuring out what kind of financial hit they'll take from the new 50% tariffs on Canadian goods entering the U.S. Lightning Rock Winery in Summerland, B.C., just sent a $20,000 shipment to Washington State last week. Owner Ron Kubek was hoping to continue expanding that market.
3: We just put that all on hold. So any future expansion's been put on hold, and it's tough.
2: He's now trying to understand what impact Canadian retaliatory tariffs on U.S. imports will have. It could mean higher costs for supplies like glass and cardboard.
3: So this is really a bigger hit rather than just us shipping there.
2: These are difficult days for many businesses, although several industry groups say having no deal with the U.S. is better than a bad deal. Kyle Bax, CBC News, Calgary.
1: U.S. President Donald Trump posted his reaction to the breakdown in trade talks in a middle-of-the-night social media post, accusing Canada of wanting, quote, the benefits of being a state without being one, unquote. But not all American politicians are on side. Trump's former Vice President Mike Pence says a trade war with Canada is the last thing Americans need.
4: American businesses and American consumers pay American tariffs. And I think the last thing we need right now, as our economy is getting back on its feet, is a trade war with Canada. My hope is, for the sake of American families and for the sake of the American economy, that what we're looking at here is negotiation and not confrontation in a trade war.
1: Democrat politicians have been sharply critical, blaming Trump for what Michigan Governor Gretchen Whitmer called Republican tariff taxes. Opinion polls say 60% of Americans blame Trump's tariffs for rising prices. French President Emmanuel Macron is promising to fast-track air defense deliveries to Ukraine. Kyiv faces critical shortages of interceptor missiles as Russian strikes continue to target energy grids and major cities. France says it will also coordinate with European allies to help secure additional Patriot systems for Kyiv. Dominic Valaitis has the details.
5: Russian ballistic missiles hit the Ukrainian capital Kyiv this week. The strike killed at least 8 people, left dozens injured, and left parts of the city without power. Vladimir Putin said it's in response to Ukraine's drone strikes targeting his country's economic infrastructure. To defend itself from Russian attacks, Ukraine needs anti-ballistic missile interceptors. But with America's stockpile depleted by the war in Iran, Washington's reluctant to release what remains for Ukraine. But this weekend, French President Emmanuel Macron stepped in. Macron promised to strengthen support for Kyiv with the delivery of more interceptor missiles. He also said France would continue to work together with the so-called anti-missile coalition, developing an anti-ballistic missile system as a cheaper alternative to US Patriots. Dominic Valaitis for CBC News, Bristol, England.
1: In Gaza, two separate Israeli airstrikes killed at least 2 people, including a 4-year-old boy. The first strike destroyed a warehouse. Israeli troops had warned the owners of the property to leave the area. The second strike hit a refugee camp. Israel's military said it was looking into both strikes. And Greek police are searching for 18 migrants who escaped during a riot at a detention center in northern Greece. Authorities say detainees threw rocks at guards and cut through a perimeter fence overnight. Officers used flash grenades to control the crowd. 5 migrants were injured. And that is your World This Hour. For CBC News, I'm Jasmine Sepulis.
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0: From
1: ICE raids in the U.S. to migrant boats off the shores of Europe. Immigration has always been a hot button issue. But here in Canada, that conversation has always sounded a bit different. I'm Jamie Poisson, host of the Daily News podcast Front Burner, where recently we did a deep dive into how a bunch of Canadian politicians really changed their tune on the issue of immigration and what that means as the country shrinks its population for the first time in history. You can find those episodes on the Front Burner feed wherever you get your podcasts.
2: From CBC News, The World This Hour, I'm Jasmine Sepulis. Now that the reality of U.S. tariffs is sinking in, businesses across Canada are crunching the numbers, trying to figure out how much of a hit they'll take and what to do next. Philip Lee Shannock has more.
3: It is causing an almost freeze reaction from our American customers.
4: Kathleen Chapman is president of Avenco. The Bowmanville, Ontario company makes parchment paper for baking. Usually about a third of her products are shipped south, but even before the tariffs, deals were at risk.
3: No one is really confident to move forward with discussions or sign long-term contracts.
5: Everything from electronics to plastic and rubber to furniture and some paperboard projects, chemicals, cosmetics and toiletries.
4: Dennis Darby of the Canadian Manufacturers and Exporters Association says the tariffs impact a wide range of his members, putting access to the world's largest market in doubt.
5: Longer term, this really erodes confidence by businesses in whether to invest in Canada or not.
4: Some owners say they'll pivot to domestic customers, hoping Buy Canadian will help them survive while they search for new markets and investors outside the U.S. Philip Lee Shannock, CBC News, Toronto.
2: A member of Donald Trump's cabinet is accusing Canada of taking advantage of the U.S. on trade. U.S. Secretary of Transportation Sean Duffy was asked about the breakdown in trade talks on Fox News this morning.
6: Canada gets the benefit of trading with the U.S. way more than the U.S. gets the benefit of trading with Canada. It's a country that doesn't have a military. And some of our best friends are the worst offenders that treat us the worst, take advantage of us. President Trump was the first one to go, you know what, that's not the kind of relationship that friends should have. And so the president's calling them out. I think you're going to see Mark Carney come to the table very, very quickly because it's going to be devastating for his country.
2: At 1 o'clock in the morning, President Donald Trump posted a message on social media saying, quote, Canada wants the benefits of being a state without being one, unquote. Pakistan's army chief will head to Tehran Monday in an effort to revive peace talks between Iran and the U.S. But in the meantime, Iran is threatening any country that joins what they call the U.S. economic war against Iran. Mohsen Rezaei is the secretary of Iran's Supreme National Security Council.
7: First, we will tell all neighboring countries and countries around the world not to join the United States in its economic war. Of course, we will first negotiate with them. We will hold talks and tell them to step aside and distance themselves from the United States. But if they do not act, we will strike.
2: President Donald Trump has promised to impose extremely tough sanctions on Iran and on any country that provides any kind of economic lifeline to the country. Treasury Secretary Scott Bessent is scheduled to unveil the sanctions on Monday. A major search and rescue operation is underway in the Bay of Bengal after a Panama-flagged cargo ship sank off India's east coast. Two sailors were rescued from a life raft by a passing commercial vessel overnight, but 22 others remain missing. More evacuation orders and alerts have been issued in BC's South Cariboo region as the massive Pear Lake wildfire continues to grow. Properties west of Cache Creek are under orders, while 1,500 properties on the Bonaparte Plateau are also under evacuation alerts. All of BC remains under a state of emergency. A woman has been banned from a small community off northern Vancouver Island following an alleged assault. Leaders from Alert Bay say the woman came out of a house and attacked the travel nurse while she was out for an evening walk. Alert Bay Mayor Dennis Buchanan says the community won't stand for it.
8: I wholeheartedly agree. We have decided in this community that if people really step out of line here, we don't want them here. We're trying to keep this island safe.
2: Buchanan says the female assailant is not from Alert Bay. The nurse left the community after the attack, returning to her home in Calgary. And that is your World This Hour. For CBC News, I'm Jasmine Sepulis.
0: Hi, everyone. It's Maria Recruit here from All Things Real Estate. And it's July the 2nd, 2020, and we still are in the midst of COVID-19 or the coronavirus. Some people are still getting very, very ill. It seems that younger people are getting ill right now. I know it's really tough on a lot of real estate investors now because the Landlord and Tenant Board isn't open, and we still have a lot of people in your homes that aren't paying rent or refuse to pay rent or decide they don't have to pay rent anymore despite what the government is doing to help them, sending money that they can pay their rent for you. So I'm going to be talking about how to keep financially healthy during the COVID-19. And it's July the 2nd, 2020. And of course, yesterday, most people would have been paid rent. Some of us have not. Myself, I have. I have no problem with that. I have great tenants, and some of them even gave me money ahead of time, which is wonderful when you think about it, right? I'm very, very fortunate. But I did choose some really good guests, and I take my time about choosing who I want in my home. But nevertheless, let's talk about what is going on right now with your rentals and with you financially, because I'm going to teach you how to make lemonade out of lemons. I've been in business since 1982. I've seen many, many economic changes since then. I remember when I first bought my first house in 1988, the first mortgage was 11%. The second mortgage was 13%. Then I got a third mortgage, and then I put in $5,000 of my own. And that was in 1988. And I didn't really understand that I had actually bought my house almost with no money down. So I'm going to go into the real estate insights of what I see, how you can get on and come out of it, a little bit unscathed, because I know a lot of you are losing sleep. A lot of you have empty units, just like I do. I prefer to have them empty than have the wrong type of people in there. So we have to help one another. And if I could suggest, in March, when the economy kind of stopped, and the coronavirus had just started and going towards its peak, I suggested to everyone at that time to defer your mortgages. And I was able to defer my mortgage after a month of going back and forth with my credit union and my banks. I was able to defer my mortgages. So I'm hoping that you were able to do that. Then at the beginning of May, when I could see that there was no change in sight, it was going to continue, I suggested to you to defer your mortgage. No, I'm sorry, to refinance your property. So you might have one property that has a lot of equity. Refinance now. That's what I did, and I'm still working on it. I'm going to probably be pulling up money next week. I was okayed for a mortgage, which I'm happy about. So I'll have money to carry me forward. Now, the next step now, we're going into July. This is July. Still no end in sight for now. So what I would suggest for you to do is go right back to your banks and ask them to defer it further. And the reason you'll give it to them is because of the COVID-19, that you're not getting any type of income from your tenants, because, with Doug Ford saying that no one has to pay rent, it can be deferred and all of that, then you need to go back to your own financial institutions and say, look, they're still not paying me rent. I have no other means of income. I'm going to ask you to further defer my payments, which is what I'm going to be doing and which I have done already. Spoken to my credit union. They said, no problem. Let's wait until July just to see what's going on. And then I'm going to defer further. So I'm planning on deferring again my mortgage payments because I'm not going to put someone in my home which could bring the COVID-19 into my home. I do both long and short-term rentals, so I'm not even doing my short-term rentals at this time. It's just too risky. Myself, I'm a senior, and my cleaning staff are seniors, and I'm not putting anyone at risk. Just to let you know that I'm in the Niagara region, Ontario, Canada, and all the hotels are shut down. They haven't even started. They haven't even opened up. And why is that? You're probably going to say, well, there's no sense in running a business if all you can do is have it one third filled. Because with the new protocols, with the government protocols, there are so many extra things we have to do to our properties in order to maintain not only the cleanliness, but the safety to our guests and to ourselves, that it's hardly worthwhile. So the big hotels in Niagara, for the most part in Niagara Lake and in Niagara Falls, are still shut down. They're not in business. They haven't even started. Also, with the short-term rentals, there's a few that have started. I know a lot of Airbnbs have started in Niagara Falls, but in Niagara Lake, and a number of Niagara Falls, the B&Bs, they're not even opening up, or a very small number of people are opening up their bed and breakfast. And short-term rentals, same thing, a very small number of people have opened up to the general traffic. The other thing that's happening now also is that a lot of people want special deals, right? They want these big groups coming in, 10, 12, 14 people. Well, I don't do that kind of business, and I wouldn't advise anyone else to do that kind of business, unless you have the house that can safely keep that number of people in your home without them catching COVID-19 from each other. So I don't do that either. The other thing that's been happening with Airbnb properties are people are damaging their properties. They're kicking in doors. They're breaking windows. There was some members that are in Niagara Falls that they rented June the 14th when everything started. And that weekend, they had a group of four young men and they destroyed the property, kicked in doors, kicked in walls. Like, what kind of people are traveling now? I mean, when I started my short-term rental business in 2000, we never heard of any of this stuff going on, that people are coming and damaging your home. They're not even respecting your home. So I think I would suggest to everyone to relook at your business model to see if that's really the way you want to go about your business, and that's entirely up to you. But myself, I prefer to keep myself safe and my property safe. After all, I have had a big investment in my properties, and I'm not going to just let anyone go in there, no matter what kind of stories they try and tell me. And I can tell you how many stories I'm hearing every single day of people trying to find some place to live, and they're using Airbnb or the short-term rental business listing sites to get in through the door. And these are bad tenants to begin with. They can't find tenancy regularly because people can catch up to them. So they go into Airbnb, and if you have instant book, they can just sign up, go in there, and they can squat in your home or destroy your home. Is that really the kind of business you want to do? So I would suggest to you, like I will once again suggest to all my association members, to go and refinance your property, take the money out and use it to pay your bills, to be able to live comfortably. In the meantime, please do watch. There's so many good videos on YouTube. I'm watching them. I'm eating them up every single day, every night, every morning. I'm watching them to learn more and new strategies from other people. And myself, I have a series that I'm running, All Things Real Estate. Every Thursday, I was doing it every day. Now I'm doing it just once a week on Thursdays. And I have five or six people that will come and talk about various strategies with real estate, paralegals, illegal mentors, property managers, business. I mean, I had a wonderful business professional today that was talking about how to do retail business. I mean, I have a new series called All Things Business. I have a new series called All Things Niagara. And we can talk to small entrepreneurs that can give us some insight on how to run our business. And after all, real estate is a business. So think about it that way. So right now, I would suggest to you to relax again. I know it's not easy. Do send out all the paperwork. So if someone hasn't paid, you send out an N-4. Get in touch with a paralegal. If you have questions, you need to get professional help now. Because even if the Land and Tenant Board opens up, what's it going to take, 2 years for this to go forward? And then if you have filled out the paperwork incorrectly, you're going to be put at the back of the line again. Do you really think your business should, this just should be happening to your business? Well, I think not. I think you have to respect your business. You have to respect yourself and do something for your business. After all, it is your business. When you're spending $500,000, $300,000, whatever amount you're spending on your properties, you owe it to yourself to control that property, control the people who are going in there and control what's happening in your property. And you need professional help for that. You may need a professional property manager who can choose the right people, will do the due diligence, and will keep the bad people outside of the realm. Paralegal, if you've got some forms that you can't fill in or you don't know how to do it, I have a series with Howard Tavrages, and we go right through all the forms. We do N5s, N4s, N9s, all of them we're doing. Just go on there, go on my YouTube channel, Real Estate Media News Network, and you're going to find it here that I have all the information. You can go, you can see all the shows, subscribe, comment, like, and learn. This is the time to learn. So you don't continue making the same mistakes. Also, I have a podcast. You can hear all my wonderful guests that I have on my shows, that you can hear that. And also go to my website, realwealthrealestate.com. You can read who I am, how I got started, how I started my whole life, my business starting in 1982 in New York City and moving to the Niagara region in 1986 and starting with nothing. I mean, nothing. I started with nothing, but I was able to grow my wealth. I was able to purchase a property in 2.5 years. So I moved in January the 26th, 1986. And by October the 6th, 1988, I bought my house. I bought my house, I bought a new car, and I also started my business. And that was starting from zero. Didn't have any jobs. I had 7 jobs. I went to 7 jobs in a row for a number of years and saved up my money so I could purchase my first house. And I stayed in that house and started to work my consulting practice. I'm a business development consultant. So if you need help with your business, I'm the one to talk to. Also, my training, I was doing a lot of training for SkillPath, a number of colleges like Niagara College, Brock University, University of Manitoba. I developed courses. I did all kinds of courses all over the place as a teacher for entrepreneurship also. I mean, Niagara College hired me to teach people how to start their own business. So, I mean, if you need help of that sort, I'm going to be starting a private consulting that I'm going to have a private group that you can join and you can learn firsthand the tricks and how to keep your business healthy and how to even in the worst of times be able to come out and make lemonade out of lemons. So I'm going to leave you with that. By all means, get in touch with me on Facebook. You can always get in touch with me at the Canadian Real Estate Investors Association, the Ontario Landlords Association on Facebook, and the Canadian Landlords Association. Just send me a private message if you need any type of help with anything. And please sign up for my consulting that I'm happy to do with you in a very private setting. So I'm going to say to everyone, keep yourself financially healthy during COVID-19. And just do the things that other people don't want to do. Think outside the box, because that's what you need to do now as a business, is you can't be doing the things you used to do, pre-COVID. And now we're going towards post-COVID when all this stops. And let's see what business changes there are, what you've done to grow your business. So I say goodbye for now and keep healthy. I'll see you on the other side, and please do sign up on my YouTube channel, Real Estate Media News Network. I'll see you on the other side. Take care. Bye-bye. Keep well. Keep healthy. Ciao. Bye-bye.
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0: From ICE raids in the U.S. to migrant boats off the shores of Europe, immigration has always been a hot button issue. But here in Canada, that conversation has always sounded a bit different. I'm Jamie Poisson, host of the Daily News podcast Front Burner, where recently we did a deep dive into how a bunch of Canadian politicians really changed their tune on the issue of immigration and what that means as the country shrinks its population for the first time in history. You can find those episodes on the Front Burner feed wherever you get your podcasts.
1: From CBC News, The World This Hour, I'm Jasmine Sepudis. As the shock wears off, Canadians are trying to figure out what the breakdown in trade talks means for them, while the Conservatives are calling on the Carney government to be more transparent. Karina Roman has more from Ottawa.
2: There are many businesses across Canada who woke up that morning going, I don't know if I have revenues anymore. What am I going to do with my bank? How do I make payroll? How do I look at my employees?
3: Canada-U.S. Economic Advisory Committee member Lisa Raitt says the Prime Minister was right to promise federal government supports, but she says his government must put them in place quickly.
2: It's not only about whether or not people have a place to work, it's about whether or not we hang on to this industry.
3: Raitt says the advisory committee wasn't told anything more than what Mark Carney told Canadians on Saturday about the reasons Canada walked away from the deal. Conservative trade critic Shovalai Majumdar has written an open letter to Canada-U.S. Trade Minister Dominic LeBlanc, asking the feds to release the full text of the draft deal, arguing that Canadians deserve to see it. Karina Roman, CBC News, Ottawa.
1: U.S. President Donald Trump posted his reaction to the breakdown in trade talks in a middle-of-the-night social media post, accusing Canada of wanting, quote, the benefits of being a state without being one, unquote. But not all American politicians are on side. Trump's former vice president, Mike Pence, says a trade war with Canada is the last thing Americans need.
4: American businesses and American consumers pay American tariffs. And I think the last thing we need right now as our economy is getting back on its feet is a trade war with Canada. My hope is, for the sake of American families and for the sake of the American economy, that what we're looking at here is negotiation and not confrontation in a trade war.
1: Democrat politicians have been sharply critical, blaming Trump for what Michigan Governor Gretchen Whitmer called Republican tariff taxes. Opinion polls say 60% of Americans blame Trump's tariffs for rising prices. In Gaza, two separate Israeli airstrikes killed at least two people, including a four-year-old boy. The first strike destroyed a warehouse. Israeli troops had warned the owners of the property to leave the area. The second airstrike hit a refugee camp. Israel's military said it was looking into both strikes. A fast-growing wildfire northwest of Reno, Nevada, has authorities urging 90,000 residents to evacuate. The Hawk Fire began Saturday and quickly grew to more than 50 square kilometers. At least three civilians and three firefighters have been injured, and several structures were destroyed. The BC Teachers Federation is calling for a thoughtful approach to the use of artificial intelligence in the classroom. Bisbah Magal has more.
5: Carol Gordon says privacy is the biggest worry for teachers in BC as AI use becomes rampant among students. She's president of the BC Teachers Federation that is urging the province to include them in conversations around AI regulation.
6: Focusing on those companies that produce AI tools and ensuring that before they even reach kids, that those privacy concerns have been taken into account.
5: University of British Columbia Professor of Computer Science Muhammad Abdul-Majid echoes those concerns, but he says he gives the students the liberty to use AI in class as long as it's done responsibly.
7: It's really not a good idea to prevent students or even to try to prevent students from using AI. AI is here and it is here to stay.
5: Abdul-Majid says parents' concerns around AI are valid, but he is encouraging them to engage in that conversation with an open mind, saying AI can bring opportunities as well. Bisbah Magal, CBC News, Vancouver.
1: And the RCMP have arrested a suspect wanted in Saturday's shooting at a festival in Fort Smith in the Northwest Territories. Three people were shot and rushed to hospital. And that is your World This Hour. For CBC News, I'm Jasmine Sepudis.
8: everyone. This is Maria Recruit, and today we're going to be talking about all things business. And I have a wonderful guest today on my show. His name is Milton Grove from North Carolina. And he has some really interesting, the way he focuses in on his business. He's actually pivoting his business since the COVID-19, I should say. And it's my pleasure to have him on my show. But before we start, I'd like to invite everyone to join my YouTube channel, Real Estate Media News Network, where you'll be able to watch this show on the YouTube channel once I upload it. And also, I have a podcast on Anchor, Maria Recruit, and all things real estate there. So you're welcome to go there and look at that also. So I'm about ready to bring on Milton Gore, who is a graphic designer from MG Visual Studios in Sunset Beach, North Carolina, USA. It sounds so wonderful. Hi, Milton. How are you? Here he comes. Hi, how are you doing?
9: Hey, how are you? I'm doing great. Thank you.
8: Very well. It sounds wonderful. Are you near the ocean then with Sunset?
9: Yes. I'm near the beaches and everything. Yes, ma'am.
8: So you do a lot of swimming?
9: I don't do a whole lot of swimming. No, I do not. But especially right now with COVID actually going on, I try to, you know, keep my distance and everything when it comes to doing that and try to stay safe. I haven't been doing a whole lot of swimming and not been going to the beach. I've been keeping everything safe and sound.
8: Yeah, and it's wonderful because, you know, you have a graphic design business, so you're able to do your work from home, which is fantastic, right? And
9: yes,
8: you were
9: ma'am.
8: Telling me how you're pivoting your business. So everyone, this is Milton Gore from North Carolina. This is July the 9th, 2020, and we're still in the COVID-19, or coronavirus. So it's always great to speak to people who are pivoting their business. So I'm wondering if you can tell us a little bit about your background then, Milton.
9: Yes, ma'am. Thank you again for inviting me here on the show and everything. My name is Milton D. Gordon Jr., and I'm actually a graphic designer. She was saying that I the CEO of MG Visual Studios, in which I am also a father of one, a six-year-old boy, Waylon. He's going to be 6 years old this coming up August, as a matter of fact. I'm also a master's student for higher education, focusing on student affairs and honing in on colleges and college campuses of Black men and men of color. And I am also coming up to graduate in 1 year with my master's degree. Within that, I'm also a part of a national organization, Student African American Brotherhood, as well. So that's a little bit about myself. I graduated from UNC Pembroke. With my undergrad, and then transferred, took some time off of school, and then went for my master's in higher education here at UNC Wilmington, in which throughout this whole entire time, when I got my undergrad degree, which was my bachelor's in fine arts, I was focusing on digital art and graphic design within that, in which during that time, I started MG Visual Studios to help aid businesses, organizations, associations, and even just individuals with their own personal brand.
8: Fantastic. And you are a graphite artist then?
9: Yes, ma'am. That was also my concentration as well during undergrad. And still, I can still perform that art as well. It was my secondary concentration in which I focused on graphite art and photorealism within human portraits.
8: Fantastic. So tell us how you pivoted your business.
9: So during this time in which everyone is going through a very emotional, a very stressful time during right now with COVID, right now, and even when it started, I know we're getting into the phases now where we're trying to wing ourselves out of it, but during when it first started, you know, one of the, I guess, differences between my business and a business that, you know, certain categories of all types was that I was already working from home. So I was already able, everyone was already getting online and everything once COVID happened. And so that was an opportunity for me to also connect with new people. And I got to meet new people during this time. because everyone was virtual. While me and my business, I was already virtual. I was already used to having to be virtual because my business, it doesn't pertain to just one spot. I can work with anyone from right here in North Carolina all the way across the country in California, which I have done, I am doing now. You know, so it's different versus someone who actually has a business that they have to focus on within just a state or just a region or whatever may have you. It's different, right? So that's how in my avenue that I was able to pivot, I was still able to actually meet new people, and those people introduced me to other people. And I have to give, you know, credit where credit is due, which is Robert J. Moore. He actually helped me out to, you know, introducing me to you. This is a prime example. And then, you know, me being able to meet you, you get to know about me. I get to know more about your business. Yeah. And that's how we spread. That's how we grow. And that's not just me. That's a whole lot of other people that are also pivoting and being innovative during the time of COVID-19.
8: You're a very smart businessman, because you're understanding that part of business is networking, and you are only as good as the people you know and who they know. And that's how the word gets out of who you are. And then, you know, like when Robert asked me to interview you, I went on your website. You do beautiful work, by the way. Very unusual. I love that. You know, so I really suggest to anyone to go on Milton's website and just scroll through. There's beautiful work, beautiful work. You can certainly see that you're an artist, right? I mean, you can certainly see that. And I can see your son in the background, that you're saying those decals are from your son.
9: Yes, ma'am. Yes.
8: I can see them now. They look very artistic too.
9: Yes. The joys of having a son. I'm telling you, I wouldn't trade him for the world.
8: Of course not. So tell us about what your plans are, because I think there's a summit coming up of some sort, as you were telling me.
9: Yes. So just like I was telling you about Robert, there's somebody that's been in my life since I was an undergrad. And this person actually helped me to grow against the passion. I have two passions. So one of them is art, which is, you know, my part of my DNA. And one of them also is just being good with people. Part of being good with people, when I was in undergrad, I helped start a chapter under the Student African American Brotherhood, me along with six other young Black men and men of color, in which now leads me actually being a two-part life career, I guess you could say, one graphic designer running a business, the other being a higher education future practitioner. And so with that being said, Dr. Tyrone Bledsoe, who is my personal mentor and also the CEO of Student African American Brotherhood, we as an organization are coming up to the Fall Leadership Summit this coming up fall, October 17th, 2020, in which we will have definitely great guest speakers there. You don't want to miss that as well. It's just going to be awesome. It's also our 30th anniversary, in which SOP has been established for 30 years now, since 1990, and has been doing this work for young Black men and men of color. So yes, I'm very excited about that, in which I'm doing graphic design work and working with him along with the other mentees and men that have been a part of SOP long before me to help actually market it and produce it to make it look visually impactful. And so, yeah, that's what's coming up this fall.
8: Fantastic. Can you tell us what the organization is about and what they do? Because I've never heard of it.
9: Yes, ma'am. So the Student African American Brotherhood, I'm going to put it in a nutshell, basically. Basically, we're helping young Black men and men of color post-graduation when they, you know, go out and seek and find their career and become successful in whatever it is they may be, whatever it is they want to do. That's what our main goal is. And to get the GPA up of young Black men and men of color on college campuses up higher than what they are now. We're wanting to really help that and push that boundary. You know, young Black men and men of color are needed on college campuses and are needed hands-on in the field today in many different avenues and many different fields, not just graphic design, not just higher education, but other businesses and other organizations as well. And that's what we're pushing the boundary towards. We are trying to have an experience and try to show that experience to where we're trying to grow, produce, and discipline to where we can feed off and stand on other shoulders as well. Just like I'm standing on the shoulders of men that are helping me get to this point here, I want to help other men as well, bring them up, build them up, and get them to where they are, to where I am now.
8: Excellent. So you actually have a mentor yourself.
9: I'm sorry, say it again.
8: I said you were mentored. Now you're going to become a mentor for other people, which is the way to go, really. Fantastic. Yes, so you started this about 7 years ago then.
9: Yes, ma'am.
8: Was that a hard transition from being an artist and going into graphic design?
9: For me personally, it wasn't hard. It was about learning new things, right? Mm-hmm. That's what it was all about. And I was excited about learning those new things. Are there some challenges? Yes. But was it exciting at the same time? Yes. It was more excitement about, you know, those challenges, those obstacles that I come across, in which I get to learn about, I'm just getting real technical, the new software, everything that would allow me to be able to produce graphic material for businesses and organizations to be productive and to be able to market that and to be able to help brand them and market them in their business. So that was exciting for me. It was going to where I could see, yes, I love drawing, right? I love drawing people. There's something that attracts me about drawing faces of individuals, right? But also I knew that the world is also a digital world too. We're going into technology at the time, and still now we're moving and advancing within electronics and technology when it comes to that category. So within the art world, the digital art world, should I say, that is where I come into play, and many others also come into play, as to where we can express our art, we can express our feelings and our emotions within our art. What I like to do is push the boundaries within the graphic material that I produce. I'm not just trying to give you something that's, you know, if there's an event coming up, whatever may have you, seminar, webinar, anything, you know, I'm trying to illustrate that, yes, this is coming up, an event is coming up, time, date, place, right? Of course. But I'm also trying to push that boundary to where you see it as it's an art piece that I'm also producing. I want people to see it and say, this is something that just attracts them and brings them to attention, not nothing that you just want to see someone copy and paste, or looks like they just cut it out of a newspaper and paste it on a piece of paper for you to, you know, produce and market. I want people to actually gravitate towards what it is that you're trying to do, because you want, and that's a part of marketing, that's a part of branding. You want people to gravitate towards your business. What can help them gravitate is that branding and that quality of work that a graphic designer can produce.
8: Excellent. Right. Now, how much are you using social media to build your business, Milton?
9: Every avenue that I possibly can on social media, honestly. Every avenue I possibly can. Amazingly, there is one avenue that I am not using, right? And it's only because of the fact of that I just didn't set it up. I'm using everything but one thing. Your main thing is YouTube, right? One of your main things is YouTube. And that's what currently I'm not using, and that I need to actually start using that. But every other avenue that you can think of, yeah, I'm trying to definitely put myself out there and definitely use it. And not just me. Again, this goes towards a lot of other businesses as well. Any platform that you can have your business, have your work put out on for people to visually see, I would always suggest to do that, because one person can be mainly on Facebook while another person can be mainly on Instagram. So that person on Instagram might not see that Facebook ad or that Facebook post that you do, but they will see what you post on IG. So that's just a simple example of when it comes to social media. Definitely right now, as you know, and as we said in the beginning, you know, this is a time where everyone is moving virtually. Everyone is getting on social media. Those who didn't know how to use certain things that four or five months ago now they're trying to, and still have gotten used to using it, you know? So this is something that's going to continue as well for a long period of time. And I think this is really changing the trajectory of how we do business and how we move forward and how we interact with each other, not just in a business way, but in a personal way as well.
8: I agree 100%. I wrote a book about your income using social media in 2015. It was published. I started using social media in 2012. So I mean, it's gone through so many changes now, Milton. You know, so tell me, which is the best social media for an artist such as yourself? Which one have you found has given you the most amount of clients?
9: Right now, as far as who is giving me the most amount of clients, I would say the top two tiers, and I know it's cliche to say this, but, you know, Instagram and Facebook were the top two tiers as far as what really represented what gave me some of the most clients that I have. Don't get me wrong, I'm not saying that the other ones did not attract clients as well, because they most definitely did. But as far as the top two, those Instagram and Facebook were those top two. Instagram, really, when it comes to artists in general, not even graphic artists, I'm talking about people who do sculpture, people who do graphite art, people who do paintings. This is definitely the platform to put your work on and to produce out there and build your own business, build your own page as far as clientele, followers, however may have you, that can actually view and see what you are doing. So, yeah.
8: Yeah. And you've been using that. So you find people on Instagram are really attracted to your graphic design or your art. Is that how you've been using it?
9: Most definitely. Yes, ma'am. Most definitely. I'm using it for advertisement purposes. I'm using it for just producing ads, is when I put out new designs for shirt designs, what I'm going to be doing. When it comes up here coming up soon, I'm going to be putting out new shirt designs. I'm going to be putting out new mask designs. So those are the kind of advertisements, and those are the kind of things you want to really put out there for that. And this is just some general things when it comes to marketing and branding that we all do. You know, Robert and me were actually talking about it as well. He's talked about certain strategies to use on Facebook. So yeah, these are definitely strategies that we all can use. And one of the main things too, or main things, yeah, that we have to pick up is, like you said, networking. That's one, you know, communicating with people, introducing people, supporting other people in their business and everything. So, yeah.
8: Yeah, especially with COVID-19, you've got all the time in the world, you know. So have you become kind of like a mini Amazon then, that people can actually go on your website and order T-shirts or hats? I was noticing all that on your website. I loved your website.
9: Yes. While MG Visual Studios is, you know, we have our main, you know, avenues is the graphic design material that we produce. Yes, I produce my own personal T-shirts as well that people can buy. It's only a few that people can buy and everything. And yes, you click on it and you just make a purchase. So like many others are doing, that's something that I decided to do myself. Why don't I make my own designs that can be produced on shirts, hoodies, and sweaters? And here, like I said, coming up, I'm producing some designs that's going to be on some masks as well.
8: Mm-hmm. Excellent. Yeah, you're talking about the COVID masks, right?
9: Yes, ma'am. Yes, ma'am.
8: Why not, right? I mean, take advantage of it. It's a new industry. It's a new industry, right? Now you can buy masks, right? And myself, I went out yesterday shopping. I don't go shopping very often, but I put my black mask on, you know, that went with the rest of my clothing, so it's stylish, right?
9: I got you. Hey, you're being safe. That's the main part, is that you're being safe. That's important, right?
8: Exactly. So much fun. So we're about ready to close now. So Milton, tell us how people can get in touch with you and where they can find you on social media, because I'm sure there's going to be a lot of people running to see where they can see your designs.
9: Yes, most definitely. People can contact me on mgvisualstudios.com. And of course, my email is mgvisualstudios@yahoo.com. Of course, you see my phone number down there, but the business phone number is 910-200-2933. And for Robert and everything too, he's running a 60-day intense training that he's going to be doing, high intense. And for this 60 days as well, what I'm going to be doing is marketing and producing out not one, but three graphic flyer advertisements for people for $97. That's the main thing right now. It's a big deal that's going on for only 60 days straight right now. Actually, it's actually cut down from 60 because now we're at July the 9th. It started on July the 1st. So it's less than 60. But as time goes along, 60 days, three graphic flyer advertisements for $97. MG Visual Studios, as we discussed before, we do graphic material that produce for branding and marketing businesses and organizations. Of course, I do drawings as well. We also have videography and video production that we also just now incorporated within my business. So it's pretty much a new department that we have now that does a lot of the whole nine yards for people when it comes to videography.
8: Very smart. Very smart, Martin. So I want to thank you very much. This is Let's Talk Graphic Designs with Maria Recruit and Milton Gore on all things business. And I want to thank you very much, Milton, for being my guest today. And we'll be, checking in with you later on just to see how things are going. And I'll be watching your wonderful designs along the way. So I want to say thank you very much, Milton. And to everyone, I'm going to ask everyone to subscribe to the YouTube channel, Real Estate Media News Network. And I will be sharing this video on all my Facebook pages. And it's going to be on my radio shows. I have two radio shows now. And so you'll be able to find out about Milton. You can find him on Facebook. That's how I found out about him. And I saw that lovely picture of you and your son. It was just lovely. So I love pictures. So thank you so much, Milton. We'll take care now, okay? Bye-bye now. Bye-bye. And this is Maria Recruit again. Let's talk about graphic designs and on my show, All Things Business. So please stay tuned in. I'll be having more guests, and you can watch it on my Facebook pages and my YouTube channel, Real Estate Media News Network. You can get a hold of me at any time on Facebook. Just send a private message. I respond very quickly to private messages. Take care now, everyone. Keep safe. Bye-bye. The best in rock music.

Something is happening in Dawson Creek. A wave of violence has swept over this community of just 13,000 people. 15 murders in the last 5 years. I'm Timothy Sawa, and from CBC's Uncover and the Fifth Estate,

0: 8. An investigation into deaths and disappearances in Dawson Creek and what's behind it all. The Mile Zero Murders, available now on CBC Listen or wherever you get your podcasts.
1: From CBC News, The World This Hour, I'm Jasmine Sepulis. Canadian businesses are coming to grips with the new economic reality now that the U.S. is imposing a 50% tariff on a wide range of Canadian goods exported to America. Meanwhile, entrepreneurs are trying to figure out what it all means for their businesses. Kyle Bax has more.
2: Many business owners are crunching the numbers today, figuring out what kind of financial hit they'll take from the new 50% tariffs on Canadian goods entering the U.S. Lightning Rock Winery in Summerland, B.C., just sent a $20,000 shipment to Washington State last week. Owner Ron Kubek was hoping to continue expanding that market.
3: We just put that all on hold. So any future expansion has been put on hold, and it's tough.
2: He's now trying to understand what impact Canadian retaliatory tariffs on U.S. imports will have. It could mean higher costs for supplies like glass and cardboard.
3: So this is really a bigger hit rather than just us shipping there.
2: These are difficult days for many businesses, although several industry groups say having no deal with the U.S. is better than a bad deal. Kyle Bax, CBC News, Calgary.
1: The escalating trade war is not just making waves in Canada, it's also causing problems in the U.S. Democrats are wasting no time in using the new tariffs as proof Donald Trump doesn't care about the rising cost of living. Steve Futterman has the details.
4: The U.S.-Canada trade conflict came up on the Sunday news shows. Donald Trump's vice president during his first term, Mike Pence, opposes tariffs. The last thing the U.S. needs right now, he said, is a trade war.
5: My hope is, for the sake of American families and for the sake of the American economy, that what we're looking at here is negotiation and not confrontation.
4: Standing by the tariffs, though, was a member of the current Trump administration, Transportation Secretary Sean Duffy.
6: To think that they're going to go to war with Donald Trump and actually win that war with the U.S., I think it's foolish on their part.
4: Donald Trump himself has remained, surprisingly to many, mostly quiet. His first comment was a brief post, less than 30 words, on his social media site, Truth Social. He said, Canada wants the benefits of being a state without being one. But notably, Trump didn't use the term 51st state and did not even mention Mark Carney by name. Steve Futterman, CBC News, Los Angeles.
1: A woman has been banned from a small community off northern Vancouver Island following an alleged assault. Leaders from Alert Bay say the woman came out of a house and attacked the travel nurse while she was out for an evening walk. Alert Bay Mayor Dennis Buchanan says the community won't stand for it.
7: We have decided in this community that if people really step out of line here, we don't want them here. We're trying to keep this island safe.
1: Buchanan says the female assailant is not from Alert Bay and was visiting from another community. The nurse left Alert Bay after the attack, returning to her home in Calgary. More evacuation orders and alerts have been issued in BC's South Cariboo region as the massive Pear Lake wildfire continues to grow. Properties west of Cache Creek are under orders, while 1,500 properties on the Bonaparte Plateau are also under evacuation alerts. All of BC remains under a state of emergency. And places across Europe are still battling a devastating wildfire season. In Serbia, firefighters brought in by the European Union are hosing down flames. Serbia activated the European Union's civil protection mechanism on Friday, getting additional emergency crews and firefighting helicopters from Germany, Romania, and Slovakia. In Macedonia, fire crews struggled to reach a major forest fire just south of the capital, Skopje. This summer has brought severe drought and wildfires to much of Europe. Scientists say it's related to human-caused climate change. And that is your World This Hour. For CBC News, I'm Jasmine Sepulis.
8: Ever wondered if Canada's real estate market is in a massive housing bubble? It's a question that's been gaining traction lately as home prices reach unprecedented heights and demand soars. The Canadian housing market is hotter than ever, fueled by low interest rates and a surge in remote work. But could this bubble, this high-flying, record-breaking, skyrocketing market come crashing down? Could this bubble burst? We'll explore the five key factors that could cause it to pop. Here are the five key factors that could cause Canada's housing bubble to burst. Firstly, we have overvaluation and overbuilding. When the price of houses is significantly higher than its intrinsic value, we call it overvaluation. Overbuilding, on the other hand, happens when the supply of houses exceeds demand. Both of these factors can push the market into a downward spiral, causing the bubble to burst. Next up is high household debt. When the debt-to-income ratio of households is too high, it means that people are borrowing more than they can afford to pay back. This could lead to a domino effect, where one default could trigger a series of defaults, unsettling the housing market. The third factor is economic instability. When the economy is unstable, job security is low, and wage growth is slow, it becomes harder for people to keep up with their mortgage payments. If a significant number of people start defaulting on their mortgages, it could result in a housing market crash. The fourth factor is rising interest rates. When interest rates rise, the cost of borrowing increases. This means that people will have to pay more for their mortgages, making it harder for them to keep up with payments. If enough people are unable to keep up with their payments, the market could take a hit. Finally, we have government policy changes. Government policies play a huge role in the real estate market. If the government decides to implement a policy that makes it harder for people to buy houses, such as increasing the minimum down payment requirement, it could cause a slowdown in the housing market, leading to a potential crash. Each of these factors could play a significant role in the potential housing market crash. And as we move forward, it's crucial to keep an eye on these indicators, as they may signal the popping of Canada's housing bubble. What could happen if the bubble bursts? Imagine a domino effect. A burst could lead to a decline in property values, leaving homeowners underwater. This could trigger an increase in mortgage defaults, putting banks in a tight spot. The ripple effect wouldn't stop there. It could also slow down economic growth, affecting everyone. The potential bursting of Canada's housing bubble could have significant consequences for homeowners, investors, and the economy as a whole. Stay informed and plan wisely.

0: Something is happening in Dawson Creek. A wave of violence has swept over this community of just 13,000 people.
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0: I'm Timothy Sawa, and from CBC's Uncover and the Fifth Estate, an investigation into deaths and disappearances in Dawson Creek and what's behind it all.
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4: From CBC News, The World This Hour, I'm Jasmine Sepulis. Now that the reality of U.S. tariffs is sinking in, businesses across Canada are crunching the numbers, trying to figure out how much of a hit they'll take and what to do next. Philip Lee Shannock.